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This is Riot Radio, sans Felix, with me, Colin Booth. Not even quite sure if that's the same usage of, if that's the right uses of sans, but I'm pretty sure. Like, sans is not there, right? Help me out. I could barely pronounce the French word as it is. That was Grandmaster Flash, just like a funky, weird tune that's good to dance to. There's a lot of stories about everything going on in rap and who invented what and whatnot, but there's a lot of, you know, there's a documentary on it and interviews and stuff about how Grandmaster Flash has sort of like, you know, helped build in the looping process for albums. And not the looping per se, but the like 4 second delay on two different record players hooked up to each other so that he could like sync the next thing into the next, you know, mix up two disco breaks at the same time on a 4x4, like 4-on-4 beat, and then slip them in at the exact same time. Which I mean, who knows, right? Like, I'm sure someone could have done that beforehand, but within hip hop, it feels like he was the first person to actually put it together. And this is at a strange day of 92.5 FM, and it was a good weekend, and Sunday is Mother's Day, so if you haven't bought flowers yet, you might still be able to get some at Superstore, but it'll be real pathetic. It'll be really embarrassing for you. A couple of friends of mine have a really amazing thing to do, and I actually think it's a great idea, and that's today. Mother's Day might be the best day to do it just for sheer spite, but just sit in front of those stores and just watch people come in and buy one pathetic flower. And that's mean. I guess, listen, do what you can. It's the thought that counts. Just give your mom a call or something. You know, or if she's dead, don't worry about it. It's fun out there. Why don't I play some more weird old school stuff? This is like another classic. I'm hitting that vibe a little bit today because it's after two. We're already in it. This is Planet Rock by the Soul Sonic Force and Africa. Oh man, how the heck do you say it? Africa Bambaataa on The Juice.

92.5 FM, The Juice. I'm not quite sure what's going on right now, but I'll figure it out and we'll get back to you. The problem is that the internet is a bad scene. It's a bad device. It's a bad world. It makes the whole thing worse, as far as I can tell. It's just more frustrating. It's like, you know, I had like a Kindle. Someone got it for Christmas years ago. It was sick. And then I had it. I was reading it on a plane, and I was about halfway through a book or something like that, you know. And it froze. It just fully froze and died. And I probably could have, like, factory reset it and got whatever back. But that's not the point. A book has never frozen on me. Why do we keep making worse versions of stuff? Like, now it's the AI thing where someone's like, what if I took your database and I made it into an AI database? And you're like, well, that's nothing. You've invented nothing. You've created and achieved nothing. You suck, and I hope you fall off a small stoop, I suppose, just to be sort of kind about it. But yeah, sorry, this is Beastie Boys. This is Sure Shot. This is some good stuff on The Juice. Get that good.

92.5 FM, The Juice. Yeah, it's your local community radio station. That was Sure Shot by the Beastie Boys. And yeah, that's off, I think that's off License to Ill, which is a truly sick album. And yeah, I'm going to get into some more music here. There's a ton of stuff going on. You know what I just learned about, actually? Oh, I'll pull it up. Franklin is playing in Dawson on the 27th of June. And also, they're playing at Lefty's Well, and they're bringing people. They're bringing a band from down south up here, which would be sick. And I trust Franklin's judgment on music. Yeah, I tell you what. It's, yeah. The one at Lefty's Well is TBA, as far as I could tell. No. Whitehorse Friday, June 26th, and then Dawson City on Saturday, June 27th. Catch Franklin and Burnt Lung. With local opener TBA. Oh, you know who'd be a great local opener, and I guess one of them lives out of town, but dag. Oh, I know who. But listen, I'm not going to put my foot on the scale on the radio. What I'm going to do is find them in person and put my foot on the scale about who's supposed to come up. Yeah. This is your local community radio station. For whatever reason, someone lets me talk on the radio. And yeah, it's not bad. I hope, anyway. Sometimes I just sort of babble. And sometimes you can't tell I'm stalling for time. It's a good skill. And you should learn it in your life. Banter is very important. You have to be able to be funny. Or at least entertaining. Or at least not sit there silently staring at everybody in a room. I don't need you to do everything, you introverts out there, me included, even though that seems crazy as somebody saying it while they're talking on the radio, but I'm basically in a hermit hole right now. Yeah, you just the bare minimum of engagement would be great, everyone. Just smile and nod if you have to. Just look up, like, dear God. I'm going to get into some more music here. This is Corday and Juice WRLD with Doomsday, and this song was recorded posthumously after Juice WRLD died, because he had this song that they'd put together, and they'd put it together just before he'd passed away. If you don't know who Juice WRLD is, Corday is big, upcoming, he's awesome. Juice WRLD's passed, but Juice WRLD is one of the greatest, like, most prolific rappers in the, like, shortest amount of time. He's got an hour-long freestyle online that he did live on air, and it's good. It's an hour. It's truly insane. Anyway, this is Doomsday.

I will do what I want. That was Lucid Dreams by Juice WRLD. I turned the microphone on while I was mid-sentence. I don't know if you know that. I have a friend of mine in the studio, and I just got the eyes. I brought Brigitte's here, and I'm not going to force her to talk at all, but I am going to talk a little bit about the song that's going to come up here called Bamboo Blue, I don't know what it is, but it's by MIA. I hear it's really good. I don't know it that well, but I have to assume that it's probably some sort of slow jam girl song or something like that, something that's really bad. And just, all right, I thought I could bait her into talking by disrespecting it, but that didn't work. But yeah, it's 92.5 FM. It's your local community radio station. It's 5:30. Jesus, I can't believe this has flown by. Yeah, and this is Riot Radio with me. And there's a multitude of stuff that's happening on C-Juice all the ding-dang time. You should listen to it all. We had a ton of stuff we did. It's a ton of stuff we did all weekend this weekend. It was a ton of fun. But yeah, there's just no shortage of stuff. Today you've got I think it's just, where is it here? There it is. It's just right after me. Shine Your Light, it's done. But there's going to be, I think, Strange Things Done for sure. And then you've got your morning side all week, and I'll be back Thursday, Friday from 10 to noon to do freshly squeezed random Canadian music. You're going to have Mother Milkweed on the weekend and The Show with Rocks. And Bill, you got your East Coast Power Hour or Prairie Pop-Up coming up on the Mondays from 6 to 8, which is awesome. You got The Art of Sampling with Tristan on 9 o'clock on Wednesday nights. It's great. It's a really good time. And yeah, we're gonna play this song by MIA as soon as I make sure that all this stuff works, because it's like, ugh. I gotta get in on a rec. Somebody's gotta get me hooked up on there's gotta be a better system for me. Not that the system is bad, but just personally for me, some kind of a better system. You know, it's like I need something that And I don't appreciate, if you want to know in the chat, Brigitte just said that she was being, Bragoon just said she was being bullied, and you know what? She's right. I bullied her, and I'll continue to, okay? Until I am satisfied. God darn it. You know what? Sometimes life really just doesn't help. It's extremely annoying. I might actually have to cut into the other thing here. God darn it. I was so close. Cool. Well, you know what? Here's Night Moves by Carl Sagan on The Juice.

Hey, welcome back to The Juice. That was the band Carl Sagan with this song, Night Moves, which is not Night Moves, but is called Night Moves, and also it's not by Carl Sagan, but the band is called Carl Sagan. I'm going to do some digging in, and if I don't like what I hear, I'm going to put that band on my list. And not the list I used to cut music off, because that was a great song, actually, but just the list I used to hate people. I'm going to play this Bamboo Bangs by MIA, and if anybody wants to get at me about what kind of a person MIA is in the chat, please do. CJUCFM.com/chat. Jesus McCracken, I hope this works. Don't you Fraggle Rock with me. I think we got it. Boom. Boom.

0: 92.5 FM, The Juice. My apologies. I thought I had it, then I didn't have it, then I thought I had it. But that was MIA with Bamboo Banga, which I don't like saying. I'll cop to that. But yeah, and apparently MIA is kind of a real piece of work, and that doesn't really surprise me at all. Give somebody enough money and isolate them enough, and well, that's kind of actually all you need to do. And yeah, so I do think it's hilarious, but the thing that we looked up was that she made a clothing brand line. One, she defended Alex Jones, who's a real piece of work. And if you are curious about what's going on, you should look into the InfoWars Buying the Onion. It's hilarious. She made a clothing brand that allegedly blocks 5G and electronic signals from getting to your skin and body and messing up your brain or whatever, which seems like it just truly insane. Honestly, it's, your local community radio station here in Whitehorse. And, yeah, I hope everybody's out there having a good day, enjoying yourselves. Let's see if we can get into this thing here. This is Imaginary Friends by Tierra Whack, I hope, on The Juice. This is, your local community radio station, and, that's extremely annoying, and I'm disappointed in life and the world. And if a bus hit us right now, that would be fine. Here on The Juice.
1: Yeah.

0: well, maybe they're right.
1: How can I be lonely when I'm hanging with my homie? His name is Tony and he's wearing blue Sacconis. He's standing right next to me, eating ravioli. He's my only friend because the rest of y'all are phony. My last best friend said he wished he didn't know me.

0: second, every minute, man. I swear.
1: 92.5 FM The Juice. That was Tierra Whack with Imaginary Friends. And yeah, she's great. As I tentatively use the pronoun she, and I look to my right, and I'm getting the thumbs up and squint-eyed nod of approval, which is usually a good sign, actually. If someone ever gives you the, like, squints at you, nods, and maybe they tilt their head a little bit to the side, they're condescending to you, for sure. But also, you were right. And the thing, initial response was fine. It's about only 15 minutes left, so I'm trying to get to some stuff, and it's all fighting me. So, just wish me luck if you're out there. 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And I know you do, someone out there. You're thinking about putting an addition on your home, buying a hot tub, or a hot dog. 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That sounds pretty good, actually. 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That's not the worst idea that anybody's ever had, surely. It's Sunday, so today's it's some sort of animals day, isn't it? It's the year of the horse, and Sundays are usually someone's day. I don't remember who, but probably very unimportant, actually. Probably some sort of mystical figure that nobody knows anything about, and you guys probably should just chill. That's all I have to say about that. Actually, that's not true. I could go on and on and on and on about what sort of insanity is going on. And if I can ever figure out how to get this thing to bra-bra-bra-bra-bra, I'm going to have to bring in something more dramatic is what I'm going to do, like a boombox. But this is hopefully Poetic Justice by Kendrick Lamar and Drake.

0: One more time, homie. Where's you
1: hey,
0: from?
1: Hey,
0: where is it from?
1: You're from Serang. Hey, you over here from Serang, homie?
0: I don't care who this nigga over here from. You don't tell me where you're from. It's a rap. I'm sorry.
1: Hold on. We're going to do it like this, okay? I'm going to tell you where I'm from, okay? You're going to tell me where you from, okay? Or where your grandma stay, where your mama stay, or where your daddy stay, okay?
0: Fuck all this talking.
1: As a matter of fact, get out the van, homie. Get out the car before I snatch you out that motherfucker, homie.
2: 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That was Poetic Justice by Kendrick Lamar. And I'm hoping to get to False Prophets by J. Cole before the end of this thing. But we will see what happens. I hope you've had a good time. Miss you, Felix. Shout out C-Juice and everybody. Thank you, Ragoon, for both here hanging out and also being in the chat as well. Which seems, actually, if you think about it, you know what? I just won't say that live on the air. I'll think it in my head. And then I'll not say it based on the reaction and look that I'm getting right now. This is your local community radio station. And if I had anything to tell you, it would be don't listen to me. Don't. If you meet me, if you see me, don't. I only have... But if you want bad advice, I'm perfectly happy to help with that. You know, if you've committed some sort of really serious thing, I'll help you. I'll tell you the way to get out of it. Or if you really want to pull off something toxic, I got you. I mean, I won't help or... okay, well, I might help depending on how good a friend we are. You know, depends on what it is. You know, if you're a serial abuser, I can't help you. But if you're a mischievous little munchkin, then sure. Yeah, for sure. I'd definitely help you out. Like one time my buddy and this guy who we became buddies, I haven't seen him for a while, but I met him without actually having met him once. I just was sitting on the cafe on Main Street outside of Zola's, which doesn't exist anymore. And he came up to me out of nowhere and said, hey man, can I just stay here for a second? And he had a spray paint can in his hand. And I was like, what the heck? And he had been running around spray painting his friend's cars on the side of the doors, but it wasn't

freak the heck out. And yeah, Jesus, I'm really hoping I can figure out how to get this stuff to work before the end. And then I'm going to have to do some cleanup on this thing, because what's happening is there's just too much. It's been running for too long in the background, which is not good. And then also, I don't know if you noticed or not, but everything in the world is trying to shove ads down our throats constantly. And it'll be like you're watching something on it, and all of a sudden the most volume cranked up high def ad will come start playing. It's just the most annoying thing in the world. Well, fine, all right, probably starvation and, you know, violence and blah, but you know what I mean, first world problems, yo. That's where I live. It's not, you shouldn't feel bad about those sorts of stuff, but Jesus. If you can't tell that there's a certain level of tension in my voice here, I think what I should do is stop torturing myself and just get after it, right? It's, what's the worst that could happen? I could not go out on the song that I want to go out on? God, that's absolutely what could happen here. And it's going to happen, Farge Barker. We'll see what happens. Why don't I, you know what? I have a better plan. Mwahahahaha. This will be slower and longer and more aggravating for everybody who's listening. So that's actually kind of a plus for me. If you're out there and you're thinking, boy, this is dragging on, remember, that's what I want. That's what I'm after. Just slight torture. Yeah. Jesus, sorry, guys. This is driving me all sort of bonkers in the head right now, trying to find all this nonsense. And it's not anybody's fault. Well, except mine. I probably could have brought my own computer system and hooked it up. Oh, dag. Here we go. Here we go. Here we go. Come on, world. Oh, you know, oh, that's so annoying. Oh, this is so, I'm so dumb. There's someone sitting right beside me who has a phone that absolutely works, and I would have been able to play. It's too late now. But that I absolutely would have been able to plug in and play. And instead of solving the problem, what I did was frenzy and torture myself. So I'm going to get out of here for the day, guys. Why don't I, ooh, here's one. Why don't I play this song I like a lot? This is Morning Sun to relax you into the Sunday on, oh, dag, here it is. That's so extremely annoying. Hang on. All right, I am going to go out on the thing I wanted to go out on, and then I'm going to stall into the next one. As soon as I switch these chords around and make life as troublesome for everybody as humanly possible. That's community radio for you, and as Bragoon would say, that's jazz, baby.

style on the slide trombone was a major influence on Fred's musical direction. During the 1960s and early 1970s, he was a pivotal member of James Brown's bands, playing trombone on many hit recordings, including Say It Loud, I'm Black and I'm Proud. This tune became the unofficial anthem of the Black Power movement in the U.S. Wesley also wrote a number of other hits with James Brown. After a brief time away, Wesley was invited back to become band leader and musical director of Brown's band, which was then known as the JBs. He did much of the composing and arranging for that group, along with alto sax player Maceo Parker and tenor saxophonist Pee Wee Ellis. Wesley brought the funk to James Brown's recordings, adding a potent instrumental punch to the music. In 75, Wesley left Brown to spend a number of years with Funkmeister George Clinton in various Parliament and Funkadelic projects. Like J.J. Johnson, Wesley played with the swingin' Count Basie Orchestra, joining the band in 1978. This work ensured his credibility as a gifted jazz player. Throughout his career, he's been a member of or led a number of groups, including the Horny Horns, the J.B. Horns, the Maceo Parker Band, the Fred Wesley Group, which morphed into Fred Wesley and the new J.B.s. He's been engaged as a player and composer for a wide variety of artists, including Ray Charles, Lionel Hampton, and Van Morrison. Wesley served as an adjunct professor in the Jazz Studies Department of the School of Music at the University of North Carolina at Greensboro from 2004 to 2006. He now works with students as a visiting artist at a number of other schools, including Berklee College of Music and Columbia College of Chicago. He continues to tour and play, extending a career that has lasted more than 45 years. This first track I'd like to sample is tribute to Wesley's former boss, Mr. James Brown, and showcases the elements of funk that Brown was so famous for. So this is number one, please, you guys. This is called Funk for Your Ass, and it has appeared on a number of Fred Wesley CDs, including a compilation of that same name from 2008. So here we go with Fred Wesley.

I can see James Brown doing all his crazy dance moves to that song. Funk is dance music after all. I include this next tune to emphasize Mr. Wesley's jazz chops. This is his swinging version of a well-known Monk composition called Bright Mississippi, written by the great Thelonious Monk. This track appeared on Fred Wesley's New Friends CD from 1992. So this number two, please, Jim, Bright Mississippi.

It's a great example of the brilliant exuberance of Fred Wesley's trombone. This brings us to a player that Keith Todd turned me on to. He's British trombonist Dennis Rollins. He's actively involved in both the funk and jazz streams. Dennis Rollins was born in 1964 in Birmingham, West Midlands, England, encouraged into music by his Jamaican-born parents and by his trombonist brother Winston. Dennis also took up the trombone. Although his early preference was for funk, by his early teens, he was listening to and playing jazz. As he developed his own style, the two forms came together in a distinctly exciting and earthy manner. His primary trombone influences are the aforementioned Fred Wesley and J.J. Johnson. He also paid attention to the playing of Robin Eubanks, Frank Rossellino, and Steve Touré, who all bring different flavors to the horn. Rollins attended the college system of Doncaster Youth Jazz Association and was featured as a soloist with the Doncaster Youth Jazz Orchestra. Later, Rollins played with the National Youth Jazz Orchestra in the UK and with the Jazz Warriors under British saxophonist Courtney Pine. At this point, he was in much demand, playing in various bands, including the funk fusion groups Us Three, Jamiroquai, and the Brand New Heavies, with whom he toured the USA. In the mid-1990s, Rollins formed his own band, D-Row, a jazz funk fusion group. In 2000, he formed the six-piece Bad Bone & Co., appearing in concerts and recording his first album. Like Johnson and Wesley, Rollins is a skilled composer and arranger. In 2005, he formed Boneyard, an ensemble featuring, this is pretty amazing, 10 trombones, sousaphone, or sousabone, they called it in that band, and drums. This band performed a series of live gigs throughout the UK that summer of 2005, as well as a performance on BBC Radio 3. Rollins is a vibrant and exciting player with full command of his instrument. Clearly, he is already an important voice on the UK jazz and funk scenes, and his visits to the USA are extending his audience internationally. He's released 5 CDs as a leader thus far. This next track is an example of his take on contemporary funk. There is evidence of the influence of Fred Wesley. So this is number 3, please, Jim. This is a tune called Funk and Disorderly, as recorded by Dennis Rollins on his Big Night Out CD from 2006.

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We're here. It's the 1st of March. We have 5 shows left of Season 6, and we're here with Kim Rogers and Gemini Fire. I'd like to thank the Community Radio Fund of Canada for making this season possible, as well as the Arts Fund of the Government of Yukon. Kim, you're no stranger to CJC because you have a show.

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1: Yeah.
0: On, when is that? 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
1: 7 Yukon time.
0: So as a self-described boomer, what is it like navigating this ever-changing world and music industry?
1: Oh boy, this is a subject that's really dear to my heart. I mean, we don't like to admit that age is a thing, mm-hmm. but it is. And I mean, it does affect musicians. I think it affects female musicians a lot. I mean, people just charge on and do their thing, and that's what I'm doing essentially, which is good. We need that. We need more older role models that are out there doing music and creating new things. But the thing is, you know, there's a market for it, but the market is not necessarily consuming it, if you know what that means. So we're playing in the bars, you know, we're doing late night shows. The market for our music is there, but they're not necessarily coming to the shows because they're older and they don't want to be out that late.
0: Oh, I see what you're saying. So you're getting the gigs.
1: Yeah.
0: And there is people out there that have an appetite for it.
1: Yeah, absolutely. It's hard to get them out to the shows. So we're playing essentially a lot of times to, I would say, millennials mostly, some Gen Xers.
0: They're the worst. No, I'm joking.
1: And I mean, you know, like, and they enjoy what we're doing and they show an appreciation for it for sure. But it's not, certainly not my social crowd. I don't have a crowd of friends in that those generations yeah. necessarily. So it's almost harder to get a following, a cohesive following that follows you to your shows. It comes out a lot. We're starting to get a little bit of that now, but it's taken forever.
0: Mm-hmm.
1: You know, we don't have a ready-made scene when we play gigs. It's like a very diverse audience that comes to see us. And the people that would appreciate, I guess, our genre the most aren't necessarily out at the live shows.
0: Right. So the people who appreciate the genre are the people who literally lived it when it was happening.
1: Yes.
0: Originally, organically.
1: Go. Yeah.
0: Right. But are they not out the shows? Are we just talking just because they're older? They're like, because it's late?
1: Yeah. A lot of times. A lot of people
2: they
1: say.
2: They don't like the bar scene.
1: Yeah. They're sort of, yeah, they don't like going in the bars or they're, you know, it's not their thing. Or I often get people saying, well, when are you playing? And then you tell them what time and they're like, oh, no, that's, you know, and I get it because I find it hard to go out at that hour. Yeah. And I do it. I sort of push myself, but it is a push.
2: I know lots of lots of people too who really like our bands, but they have small kids, so then it's hard for them to get out.
1: There's that way too.
0: Yeah.
2: So yeah.
0: So age is a big factor here.
1: I think it is. I think for our genre of music, especially that we're doing, we have a kind of a 70s, 80s thing going on. It's not what I would call alt rock or, you know, it's, yeah, I think.
0: It's clearly time specific. Yeah.
1: It's time specific for sure. And it's harder to get gigs outside the Yukon in our genre, I've noticed. Like trying to book us at a festival is like a nightmare. Mm. The competition is so fierce and they're not necessarily looking for retro bands, you know, and.
0: Do you think you're flying the flag up here in the Yukon alone, or is there more people in this genre that you can think of?
2: Maybe.
0: Well, there used to be Shagadelica, but and you were in that band.
1: Mm-hmm. Yeah.
2: Right. Velvet Steamrollers, I guess, to a point. But
3: Speed Control.
2: Speed Control, yes. Cows Go Moo.
3: Yeah, absolutely.
1: There's a few bands, but I would say it's in the minority. I would say our specific genre and what we're doing is in the minority.
0: Well, it must be kind of disheartening.
1: Well, that's why I write songs like Rise Above.
0: Right, yeah.
1: That's exactly
0: you take it and you fuel
1: why.
0: It. Yeah.
1: Because it can get you down.
0: Yeah. This kind of ties in nicely with Cecile, last week's guest from Centreville. They asked you a question. They said if you could play. They said if you could play with whoever you want, who would it be? But I think they mean who would you want to support? This band, supporting any band in the world.
1: Oh, that's what they meant.
0: What did you take them to mean?
1: To mean who would you work with if you could work with anybody?
0: Do you have an answer for that one?
1: Yeah.
0: Prepared, right?
1: I do. Yeah, but I mean, maybe these guys could chime in about who we'd want to open for, but I would love to work with Paul McCartney, personally. I would love to write with him. Mm-hmm. Him and Carol King, like a male and a female, because I think men and women write very differently. And they're in my genre or whatever, like it's Boomerville, right? Paul McCartney and Carol King. And they're just great songwriters. And I have a hard time with songwriting. I like what I write, but it takes me a long time to write it. And I would love to just work with two of the best, you know?
0: Yeah.
1: Yeah.
0: And who would you support?
1: I'm going to let these guys answer that one. Yeah, like to open for somebody. Who would you guys want to open for?
3: I'm going to give the same answer I gave for Blue Feather. I would be absolutely thrilled if Richie Kotzen was to come to the Yukon. It's not a name that everyone recognizes, but currently like he plays with the guys like Adrian Smith of Iron Maiden. They have like Smith Kotzen as a project. He's played with Mike Portnoy and Billy Sheehan and the Winery Dogs. And he formerly, I think he acquired fame in the 90s, filling in for CeCe DeVille in Poison and then for Paul Gilbert and Mr. Big. So he's no nobody, but and he's amazing. And he still writes music. And even though he's probably about 55 years old, he still has an incredible output that he just comes up with new songs all the time that are still amazing. He just keeps on getting better. It's almost frustrating.
1: Neil, who would you like to open for?
4: Not quite. It doesn't really matter to me, actually. I'm pretty open to anything. Like, I'm a little older now, and I got some pretty vast tastes. And at this point, you know, anything, playing to 3,000-4,000 people wouldn't really matter to me at this point. So that's pretty non-committal on my part.
1: Neil's so easygoing. Yeah.
2: Yeah, I don't know if I have anybody specific, but I don't know. There's a couple of bass mentors that I really like Victor Wooten. Any band that Victor Wooten might be in, then I'm there. But or I don't know. There's a lot of like interesting kind of like Paul McCartney, of course. Like that would be amazing to meet in him, or any kind of musician like Sting, who is a bass player and the main singer.
1: Yeah.
2: Very cool. Yeah.
1: Right on.
2: Yeah.
0: Do you have a question for next week's guest?
1: I do. My question for them is,
0: I've got my pen and paper ready here.
1: If you could collaborate on an album and record it, so write and record an album with any Yukon musician, who would it be?
0: Cool. So often these questions are better than my questions. That's a good question. Where are we at? We're just over halfway. Should we hear your third song?
1: Yeah, let's do another song. Let's do Karma to Burn. That's kind of a more playful tune.

0: Kim Rogers and Gemini Fire there on Shiny Light on CGC 92.5. How's it going so far for you, Kim?
1: Great.
0: Okay, good. What's the main challenge for you up here in this small northern town?
1: As a musician?
0: Oh, yeah.
1: As a musician.
0: Because I see you get gigs. Mm-hmm. You get a lot of gigs.
1: Mm-hmm.
0: Do you think it's a story of success or a story of hardship? You can change the word hardship if you want.
1: I think it's a story of hard work.
0: Mm-hmm.
1: And yeah, it has felt like a real challenge to get where I want to be with this.
0: Where is that? What's the end goal, I suppose?
1: Well, I guess at one point the end goal was to try and play outside of the Yukon, but I'm not sure how viable that is, you know, and it takes tons of work and time to apply on things. And then, you know, so we get that gig and then the logistics around how are we going to get there and how is that all going to work for the four of us? And all of that, trying to coordinate, because we all have jobs and families and lots of things to coordinate. So it's sort of like, oh, is that something I really want to pursue? I don't know. I don't know. Just where do I want to get? I guess.
0: Well, say you get the gig.
1: Having a steady following would be really good. Yeah. Like a really solid following of folks
0: to like guarantee a number each night. Mm-hmm. Every time you play.
1: Yeah,
0: because I suppose it is pretty disheartening, because I've seen you play at the 98. I think that was for your single release,
1: right?
0: Remember last year it was sold out, it was packed.
1: Mm-hmm. It was for this single too, I think. Karma to Burn, was it?
2: Oh, yeah,
0: so to get that and then maybe play a gig the next month and then like very few people are there, it's hard to like track what's going on.
1: Exactly.
0: Yeah.
1: Yeah. There's lots of factors to that, you know, and it's not always personal. It's not always something that it's to do anything with us. Like it could be there's tons going on or the weather or like lots of different things impact followership, you know, like audience.
0: Even the venue. I mean, there's loads of things. There's a venue as well. If people have to drive, that knocks it down a bit.
1: Yeah.
0: You're right. If like there's such a busy art scene here, you have to compete with so many things.
1: Mm-hmm.
0: On any given night.
1: Yeah.
0: What's your safe bet? What's your gig venue that you know is like usually successful here?
1: The 98's been good, hasn't it? Pretty consistently good when we've played there. We haven't played a lot of gigs there, but when we have played, it's been pretty good consistently. It is also a bit of a smaller place. Lefties has been good to us. Mm-hmm. Usually too.
2: Yeah.
1: The KK is hit and miss because it's big for one, and it's far away.
2: It was great last night.
1: Yeah, last night was awesome for Frostbite Festival. It was so good. It was just so good. The energy was great, and there was lots of people that came out and supported it, and those kind of gigs are just really motivating. But if you have a string that aren't like that, it's demotivating in a way. So that's a challenge. Also, I think every one of us comes from a different corner of Whitehorse. Like we have different friends, we have different interests, we're different ages, you know? So while I love that, I think it's also a bit challenging because, again, it's hard to get a cohesive audience when we're four very different people that don't hang in the same social circle and don't have this social thing already built in around us where everybody comes to our gigs because we know them all. And, you know, we've all got different corners.
0: Yeah.
1: So that's a bit difficult, but I also love that about this band.
0: Mm-hmm.
1: I think it's one of our strengths, in fact.
0: Yeah.
1: Yeah.
0: We have a ragtag.
1: Ragtag, and so different. We're all very different, and it's a professional unit that we have here, you know? Mm-hmm. It's we come together and we're dependable. We rely on each other. We're solid. Everyone does their thing to make it happen. You know, everyone does their part, and it's just, I think it's good. It's distant, but it's good somehow, you know, it's.
0: But it works.
1: Yeah, it works. Yeah.
0: Well, we're like, feels like we're on the cusp of, obviously, I mean, it's not the new year, but it feels like the new year as it's March up here and the sun is shining again. Are you like ready to, I know summer is a busy time for everyone, but especially if you're in the music business, are you ready to take on this summer again? Because I spoke to you at the end of last year. It was like, you know, it felt exhausting.
1: I was totally burnt out.
0: Yeah.
1: By the end of the year, just because we'd done 3 singles and 3 separate parties for those singles.
0: Which they say you should do also.
1: Yeah.
0: Instead of release an album, you release them. Yes. That's what they say you should do.
1: And it was great, but it was so much work. And yeah, I mean, it just took a lot to put that out. I'm really proud of it. And I think we did very well with those 3 songs, the way we did it, everything just clicked and worked, and it was very good. It was one of the most creative years I've ever had, just putting these things together. And but you know, it was exhausting, and I was just tired of it by the end of the year. I needed a rest. So this year,
0: did you get your rest?
1: I did. Yeah, I had a couple of months of not very much music at all, and which is good in the winter because I don't want to lug gear around in 25, 30 below anyway. So it was good. But this year I want to play a little bit less. Like we played a lot last year, and I would just like to work smarter, not harder this time, and be a little choosier about when and where we play. And just not go whole hog with it this year. Just, yeah.
0: Can you reveal any places you specifically want to get? Or is that, like, you know, like any gigs?
1: There is one.
0: Yeah.
1: And we've got it.
0: Oh, you got it.
1: But I'm not going to say what it is. Yeah. Okay. I can't reveal it.
0: Stay tuned.
1: But it's certainly a deluxe show, and very happy to plan for that.
0: Oh, well, that's good.
1: Yeah.
0: We got 10 minutes left. Let's try and squeeze in 2 more songs. We'll do a song, see how it feels after that. And then there's a note being passed around.
1: Oh.
0: Was that a secret note?
1: What was that? Neil is do we have to say something? No? Okay.
0: It's a secret.
1: It's secret stuff going on in Gemini Fire here behind the microphones.
3: I thought it was pretty cryptic.
1: Very cryptic. Oh boy. Okay, let's do Braver Now. How's that? This is another song about overcoming adversity. It's a little more cutting this time. It's true. It's about what you become when you overcome things. Yeah.

0: We have 6 minutes left, so I suppose I'll invite you to play one more song and you can play us out the end.
1: Oh, okay.
0: Time flies. Well, we can do a little plug if you want. Where to find your music?
1: Oh, well, we have a website, KimRogersAndGeminiFire.com. We're on Spotify.
0: Same, Kim Rogers and Gemini Fire.
1: Yes.
0: Instagram.
1: Instagram, we have that, and Facebook. It's all Kim Rogers and Gemini Fire. You type in that and you'll find us.
2: I'm pretty sure it's been uploaded to just about any streaming services.
0: All the streamings.
1: Oh, yeah.
2: Good old DistroKid did that for us.
1: Mm-hmm. Yeah.
0: Shout out to them.
1: And I have a Bandcamp page too, Kim Rogers Bandcamp, that's got all this stuff on it.
0: Mm-hmm.
1: Yeah.
0: Anything else you feel the need to let the world know?
1: I don't know.
0: You just fostered a diabetic dog.
1: Yeah, blind diabetic dog. Yeah, the poor girl. I know. I'm writing new songs, so I guess watch for new material this year. I'd love to go back in the studio. I love the studio, so maybe we'll do some of that.
0: Mm-hmm.
1: Yeah.
0: Nice. Thanks for being here, Kim Rogers and Gemini
1: Fire. Thank you
0: for
1: having us.
0: And all the members of Gemini Fire.
1: Thank you so much. It's been lovely.
0: What are you going to play us out for on this beautiful Sunday evening? People are driving home from wherever they've been, and this will be the soundtrack.
1: Should we do Valhalla or I'm the Girl? I'm the Girl? Okay. This is a little shorter tune.
0: Okay.
1: It's like radio friendly. Okay, this is an oldish Kim Rogers tune.

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1: Some very strange things have been happening.
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7: Hello, teenage America. My name is Susie Cream Cheese. I'm Susie Cream Cheese because I've never worn fake eyelashes in my whole life, and I never made it on the surfing set, and I never made it in the beatnik set, and I couldn't cut the groupie set either. And, actually, I really fucked up in Europe. Now that I've done it all over and nobody else will accept me, I've come home to my mother's.
8: This is neat. This is about the neatest Holiday Inn I've seen in days. The rooms are in Foon's name, eh? Look at that, wild coyotes.
9: Okay, you guys want to wait while I go in and check?
10: Yeah, you're the straightest looking member, so.
8: Really, why don't you go in
9: and see? Yeah, man, right over there, right behind our car.
8: Singles.
9: They're already set up that way.
8: Oh, good.
11: And I'll go until 2, and I'm going to be in there supporting.
8: In fact, I'll sit in with those guys. I'm into it. I'll sing a little
12: bit. Hey, man.
8: Don't give me that, man. It's Plastic City Advice. The guy behind it. No. The guy behind the desk is a werewolf.
11: You can't give me any of that. The chick over there's been dead for 20 minutes. I'm hip to this place. I've seen him in my sleep, man.
13: I've never seen you this
8: way. No, man, I'm not keen at all. I'm not unpleasant. I can't wait to sign the card and check into my little closet. Unpack my leather cape, hang it up on the wall, get out the washboard, put away my nitty books, and get into it. I'm going to go down and cruise in that lounge, man. I'm going to have...
13: It's right in there. Just step right in.
8: I'm going to pick it up.
14: Hello, friend.
13: Can-can?
8: This place waits for us.
13: Yeah.
8: There's a jukebox with a lot of folky country songs on it.
11: I am coming in here and getting blottoed in about 10 minutes.
15: Oh man, me too.
16: Let me tell you right now, man. You got your armies. You got your rock bands. You try and turn a rock band into an army. This is what you get.

0: They think, what can I say? Sometimes they think, where can I go?
1: Where can I go to get my poodle clipped in Burbank?
0: At Ralph's Vegetarian Poodle Clipping.
1: Where
0: you can
1: come I go to get organic Vaseline for my intercourse?
0: Swahili restaurant where you
1: where
0: can come.
1: Where can I go to get my jeans embroidered
0: at
1: Fullerton?
0: At Jeans North where nothing fits.
1: Where can I go to get my zipper repaired?
0: Who gives a fuck anymore?
1: Where can I go to get my speakers fixed?
0: Hey,
1: where can I go to get my exit lights?
0: At Jack LaLanne Hamburgers on 312 Whittier
1: Boulevard. Where can I go to get my stomach pumped? Where can I go to go up?
0: Questions, questions, questions flooding into the mind of the concerned young person today. Ah, but it's a great time to be alive, ladies and gentlemen, and that's the theme of our program for tonight. It's so fucking great to be alive is what the theme of our show is tonight, boys and girls. And I want to tell ya, if there's anybody here who doesn't believe that it is fucking great to be alive, I wish they would go now because this show will bring them down so much.

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1: 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In Los Angeles, the number is Richmond 96135. 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

say, I'm the best you can get. Have you guessed me yet? I'm the sign oozing out from your TV set. You will obey.

Good evening, everyone. You're listening to Strange Things Done here on CJUC 92.5 FM. Tonight, it's Mother's Day. And is our wont, we shall play Frank Zappa and the Mothers of Invention for these next 2 hours. Not all of Frank Zappa is the Frank Zappa and the Mothers of Invention. The Mothers of Invention were initially Frank Zappa and the Mothers of Invention. And then Frank Zappa, of course, continued on as Frank Zappa. But I'm playing from the Mother's oeuvre tonight. So enjoy. I've selected live, where it might be a better track or something more interesting. There's so much Frank Zappa out there, and I have to admit I do enjoy a bit of Frank Zappa. So any chance I do get, I will play it. So tonight, enjoy. If you don't know Frank Zappa, this may be your step into Frank Zappa-dom. Enjoy again.

0: The purpose of this evening is supposedly to make some recordings of the mothers live in person someplace. This is the first time we really recorded anything live. Well, no, second time. We did something in Miami. Yeah, that didn't turn out too swift. And I knew I was blocking that for a reason. We hope that this turns out a little bit better. It's pretty hard to record what we do because it gets so loud and ugly. But we're going to, what will happen probably is while attempting to record some of our standard repertoire, in case something goes wrong or if it sounds like the take is coming out like shit, we're going to stop and go over it and do just like they would do at a normal recording session. This might get boring after a while, but from time to time, there'll be interesting events taking place here in the arena to keep you occupied. We have some special guest artists who will be sitting in tonight to entertain you. We have Wildman Fisher, Mr. Dynamite himself, the hardest working man in show business, Joseph Pirasanti, who is a new talent on the strip. You'll enjoy what he does very much, I'm sure.
1: Bro.
0: Yeah, gotta have bro sit in tonight. You know, it's so hard to keep these teenagers happy. There's no way for us to know whether or not they're recording this at all.

new and unique songs from which you may never recover. Meanwhile, we're going to disappear from the bandstand, and after Wildman's immaculate teenage performance, there will be a brief intermission, during which I believe that they are going to admit some of the people who are waiting in line and have been waiting in line outside for most of the evening. I'd like to thank you very much for coming down to our recording session, and I hope that you have enjoyed some of the stuff we have attempted to do for you. God love you, each and every one. Where's that Wildman Fisher?

Yes, the char is under the bed. You're listening to Strange Things Done on CJUC 92.5 FM. My name is Professor Bill, and tonight we're celebrating Mother's Day by playing some old Frank Zappa and the Mothers of Invention. Some of the stuff goes way back. Most of the stuff from the Mothers is like 1966 through, let's say, 74, 75. And what you just heard, the live stuff is from 1968, so, you know, going on 60 years. Weird old stuff, very theatrical music. Zappa in his early days was very interesting. I would have loved to see this. It would have been an incredible event. Every night, touring this stuff. Wow. Anyway, coming up, another live from Los Angeles, 1971, Billy the Mountain. Check it out. This is another one which would have been good to see live. Flo and Eddie from the two principal singers from the band The Turtles in the 60s, Happy Together. They sang with Frank Zappa for a number of years, and this is one of their one of their triumphs. This is a half hour, almost a half hour piece, and it's incredible. They did this night after night too. A great version of this here. Billy the Mountain, live at the Poly Pavilion in 1971.

0: Now, one day, now I believe it was on a Tuesday, a man in a checkered double-knit suit drove up in a large Eldorado Cadillac lease from Bob Spreen.
1: Where the freeways meet in Downey.
0: And he laid a huge, bulging envelope right at the corner of Billy the Mountain. That was right where his foot was supposed to be. Now, Billy the Mountain, he couldn't believe it. All those postcards he'd posed for all of those years. And finally, now at last, his royalties.
1: Royalty check is in, honey.
0: Yes, Billy the Mountain was rich. Yes, and his eyeball caves, they widened in amazement. And his jaw, which was a cliff, well, it dropped 30 feet. A bunch of dust puffed out. Rocks and boulders hacked up. Crushing the Lincoln.

by 2 o'clock, when the bars had already closed down, Billy had broken the big news to Ethel. And with dust and boulders everywhere, Billy choked with excitement, announced,

woman. Oh, and Ethel, Ethel, Ethel, like any little woman, she of course was very excited. She creaked a little bit, and some old birds flew off of her. Billy told Ethel they were going to...

0: Raid was Edwards Air Force Base.
1: And to this very day, wing nuts and data reduction clerks alike speak in reverent whispers about that fateful night when test stand number one and the rocket sled itself got launched. I said launched. By a famous mountain in. And his small wooden wife.
0: We're just into the KTTV news service. Undeniably links this mountain and his wife to drug abuse and payoffs as part of a San Joaquin Valley smut ring. However, we can assure parents in the Southern California area that a recent narcotics crackdown in Torrance, Hawthorne, Lomita, Westchester, Playa del Rey, Santa Monica, Tahunga, Sunland, San Fernando, Pacoima, Sylmar, Newhall, Canoga Park, Palmdale, Glendale, Irwindale, Rolling Hills, Granada Hills, Shadow Hills, Cheviot Hills. We'll provide the secret evidence the Palmdale grand jury has needed to seek a criminal indictment and pave the way for stiffer legislation, increased federal aid, and avert a crippling strike of bartenders and veterinarians throughout the Inland Empire.

0: Billy had just leveled it.
1: And a few miles right outside of town, Billy caused a
2: "Oh, my papa!"
1: in the Earth's crust, right over the secret underground dumps, right near the Jack in the Box on Glen Oaks, where they keep the
2: pools of old poison gas and obsolete germ bombs.
1: Just as a freak tornado cruised through.
0: Yes, it was about 3 o'clock in the afternoon when little Howard Kaplan was sitting on his porch.
1: Toto!
0: Just
1: come
0: playing
1: on, Toto!
0: And having a nice time with his little accordion.
1: Toto!
0: And this weird wind came up.
1: Toto!
0: Direct from Glendale.
1: Toto!
0: Blowing these terrible
1: Toto!
0: Terms in his direction.
1: Toto!
0: And all this caused
1: Toto!
0: By a huge mountain.
1: ATM!

0: Ransom for untimely dispersal over vast stretches of... What? Now, unless I misunderstood, it was right outside of Columbus, Ohio, when Billy received his notice to report for his induction physical. Now, let me tell you, Ethel said, she wasn't gonna let him go.
1: I'm not gonna let you go, Billy!
0: That's right.
2: We now have confirmed reports from an informed Orange County minister that Ethel is still an active communist. And it is this reporter's opinion that she also practices
0: cover
2: witchcraft.
3: It was about this time that the telephone rang inside of the secret briefcase belonging to the one mortal man who might be able to stop all of this senseless destruction and save America herself. And I'm sorry to disappoint some of you, it was not Chief Redden. This one man was Studebaker Hawk, fantastic new superhero of the current economic slump.
0: Now some folks say he looked like Zubin Mehta.
4: Zubin Mehta!
0: Still others say, bullshit, honey.
1: Bullshit, man.
0: It was just another greasy guy who happened to be born next to the frozen beef pies at Boney's Marcus. Still others say, cha and piss on you, Jack. He's crazy, just a crazy Italian who drove a red car,
4: nobody
0: you see. Nobody ever really knew for sure because Studebaker was so...

0: January,
1: February,
0: March,
1: July,
0: Wednesday,
1: August,
0: Irwindale,
1: 2:30 in the afternoon,
0: Sunday,
1: Monday,
0: Funny Car,
2: Walnut.

0: So, yeah, hello already? What, yeah? Are you kidding? You're not kidding. A mountain?
1: Hadiadiada.
0: With a tree growing off of its shoulder?
1: Hadiadiada.
0: Oh, you're full of shit, man. Listen, by the way, before I go on, did you get those white albums I sent you with the pencil on the front? Yeah? Yeah, you should move some of those for me. We're having a lot of... Listen, so kiss little Jakey on the head. And how'd your wife's hemorrhoids... Oh, that's too bad. Listen, so you got a mountain with a tree... Listen, causing... Oh, my... Well, let me write this down, sort of. Take a few notes here. Yeah? To El Segundo, huh? Causing untold destruction? Oh. Ah, that's...
1: My baby!
0: Wanted for draft evasion?
1: Oh.
0: An expense account? And per diem too?
2: Some men say he could dance.
3: They said he could dance, and of course they were right. Ladies and gentlemen, this is it. The Studebaker Hawk. Dancing Lesson and Cosmic Prayer for Guidance featuring Ainsley Dunbar. Hit it.
4: Hey, twirly,
5: twirly, twirly, twirly, twirly,
4: twirly. Hey, right hand
5: from the heart, left hand from the heart, right hand from the heart, left hand from the left shoulder to the heart.
3: Nobody can dance like Studebaker Hawk. So many rumors have spread about Studebaker Hawk. Consider this rumor, which was published about 3 weeks ago in Rolling Stone.
4: Oh, it's gotta be true.
3: Studebaker Hawk can write the Lord's Prayer on the head of a pin.
4: No!

0: influence of a frozen beef pie. Boldly springing into action, he phoned his wife,
1: who ran a modeling school, whereupon he... Yes! He ran around the back of the Broadway at Hollywood Boulevard and Vine to see if he could find himself some big, large, unused cardboard boxes. No shit. After which, he hit up the Ralph's on Sunset for some Aunt Jemima syrup, some Kaiser broiler foil, and a pair of blunt scissors!
2: Yeah. Hey!
1: Yes! And in the parking lot of Ralph's, where no prices are lower prices than Ralph, in the parking lot of Ralph's, in between a pair of customized trucks, where nobody was looking, he cut out some really, really, really nice wings, and he covered them thoroughly with foil.
2: Oh! Oh!

0: his wings and wedged one under each of his powerful arms and sneaked into a telephone booth.
1: Yes! And then he shut the fucking door! And he pulled down his blue denim policeman-type trouser pants, and he spread even amounts of Aunt Jemima maple syrup all over the inside of his leg.
0: Soon, the booth was filling with flies.
2: Help me!
0: He held open the legs of his boxer shorts so they could all get in.
1: And when each and every one of those little cocksucking flies has got into his pants and they were lapping up all that maple syrup, he bent over and he put his head between his legs and he said in a very clear, impressive Ron Hubbard type voice,
2: New York!
3: And the booth and everything lifted up!

0: King of Mountains will join Studebaker Hawk on the edge of Billy the Mountain's mouth. Take it away.
1: Hey, Billy, listen. I've come to reason with you. Our great country needs you in the armed forces. Your number came up. You can't go on running like this forever.
2: Oh, but Ethel just shook her twigs angrily. But Studebaker Hawk, calm, cool, collected, and unperturbed, continued.
1: Yeah, well, listen.

0: marsh reclamation. And your girlfriend there will wind up disguised as a series of brooms, primitive ironing boards, or a doghouse. Get the...
1: Get the picture?
2: Yeah, well, Billy just laughed.
3: If they think they're gonna draft me, they're crazy.
4: Unfortunately, because Studebaker Hawk was standing on the edge of Billy the Mountain's mouth, when the giant's mountain laughed, Studebaker Hawk lost his footing and fell screaming 200 feet into the rubble below.
1: I'm gonna need a truss.
2: Oh, listen, that only goes to show you, and it'll show you once again, that

0: Andy, are you kidding? Oh, I forgot to mention, this is where we take our intermission. We'll see you in a few minutes.
1: Welcome back. That was Billy the Mountain from 1971, live in Los Angeles. You're listening to Strange Things Done here on CJC. My name is Professor Bill. Sorry for all that language, but that's the way it was 50 years ago. More than 50 years ago, 55, 56 years ago. Yes, you're listening to a Mother's Day broadcast of Frank Zappa, the Mothers of Invention, here on Strange Things Done. I usually do this once a year. This is all, a lot of this stuff I haven't played in a while, and some of this stuff I've never played before. I've never actually, the Zappa Family Trust has been going through the archives and releasing sometimes two or three a year, and it's hard to keep up with this stuff because it's pretty dense. It's dense music, and I am a Zappa fan, but it's dense music to get through. So sometimes I just listen to some of it, I play it on the air, and it turns out fine. It's great. If you're a Zappa fan, I hope you're enjoying it. If you're not a Zappa fan, but you're Zappa curious, I hope you're enjoying what you're hearing. There is a whole world of Zappa out there that is different from what you're hearing. Some of it's a little more approachable, some of it's a little more difficult, and some of it's way more classical. So don't let this put you off if you're not enjoying it. Try a different era. I hope you're enjoying what you're hearing. Anyway, you're listening to Strange Things Done on CJC 92.5 FM. We come to you every Sunday from 8 till 10. My name is Professor Bill. We're going to jump right back into it. A Pound for Brown from 1975.
2: Okay, is it just about time, you guys? What do you say?
3: For the mask.
2: One.
4: Rolling.
2: Rolling, Frank rolling. Is rolling.
3: It's rolling. The mask.
2: One,
4: test.
2: Two,
4: test.
2: Three.
5: Oh, God, this is what I call brotherly love.
6: Oh, man, that's she's amazing. Really hung, man. Now there are tips.
7: Can you take it between the bed and come?
6: No stopping. Oh, I'm telling you, there is a chick when I'm hung.
7: Oh, yes. And she enjoys every moment.
6: She wants you, Dick.
7: She's waiting for you.
8: This iguana.
6: She said, give me the guy with the throb.
9: Ah!
10: Oh. really?
6: Okay, enough.
11: What can you
6: see? 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
12: See, this is what happens when you join a rock group, George.
13: Of course you're not.
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My name is Professor Bill. You're listening to a Mother's Day special of the Frank Zappa and the Mothers of Invention. You've just been listening to A Pound for Brown, live in Austin, Texas, May 21st, 75, as part of the 50th anniversary Ongo Fury set. Captain Beefheart and Frank Zappa. Next set coming up is, it's all from 200 Motels, which was a piece, a film, and a soundtrack written around complications in a band that was breaking up. So there's parts about everything that a band could possibly go through while it's breaking up. So these next songs reflect some of the things that go on in a band, including, you know, touring, hygiene, all kinds of different things. 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It's Mother's Day.

0: Man, this stuff is great. It's just as if Donovan himself had appeared on my very own TV with words of peace, love, and eternal cosmic wisdom. Leading me, guiding me on paths of everlasting pseudo-karmic negligence in the very midst of my drug-induced nocturnal emission.
1: Well, I am your good conscience, Jeff. I know all. I see all. I am a cosmic love pulse matrix, becoming a technicolor interpositive.
0: Huh? Where'd you buy that incense? It's hip.
1: It's the same and mysterious, exotic, oriental fragrance as what the Beatles get off on.
0: I thought I recognized it. What is that, musk?
1: Jeff, I know what's good for you.
0: Right. You're heavy.
1: Yes, Jeff, I am your guiding light. Listen to me. Don't rip off the towels, Jeff.
2: Piss off, you little nitwit.
0: Hey, man, what's the deal?
1: Don't listen to him, Jeff. He's no good. He'll make you do bad things.
0: You mean he'll make me sin?
1: Yes, Jeff. Sin.
0: Wow.
2: Jeff, I'd like to have a word with you about your soul.
1: No, don't listen, Jeff.
2: Why are you wasting your life night after night playing this comedy music?
0: You're right. I'm too heavy to be in this group.
2: Comedy music.
0: In this group, all I ever get to do is play Zappa's comedy music. He eats!
1: Jeff,
0: I get so tense!
2: Of course you do, my...

0: Ahmet Erdogan used this towel as a bath mat 6 weeks ago at a rancid motel in Orlando, Florida, with the highest mildew rating of any commercial lodging facility within the territorial limits of the United States, naturally excluding tropical possessions. It's still damp. What an aroma! This is the best I ever got off. What can I say about this elixir? Try it on steaks, cleans nylons, small craft warnings. It's great for the home, the office, on fruits!
1: This is the real you, Jeff. Rip off a few more ashtrays. Get rid of some of that inner tension. Quit the comedy group. Get your own group together. Happy! Like Grand Funk! Or Black Sabbath.
2: No, Jeff.
3: We're coming!
0: Bollocks.
3: What can I say about this elixir?
4: Jeff has gone out there on that stuff!
2: He should have never have used the elixir and only stuck to the incense. Oh, Atlantis.
5: That was Billy the Mountain dressed up like Donovan fading out on the wall-mounted TV screen. Jeff is flipping out. Road fatigue! We've got to get him back to normal before Zappa finds out and steals it and makes him do it in the movie!
1: You have a brilliant career ahead of you, my boy. Just get out of this group!
5: Howard, that was Studebaker Hawk dressed up like Jim Pons, giving career guidance to the bass player of a rock-oriented comedy group. Jeff's imagination has gone beyond the fringe of audience comprehension.
4: Jeff, it's me, the fluorescent leech.
6: Jeff, it's me, Eddie.
1: Wow! What can I say about this elixir?
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1: Yes, from the demented mind of Frank Zappa, I have to admit. It was Magic Fingers from the 200 Motels. Yes, all the groupies and dental hygiene dilemmas and all the weirdness that would go on in a rock band circa 1970, 71, all splashed on the big screen on 200 Motels. Coming up, stuff that was recorded in sort of 73 to 75, except for one track, if that makes any sense or difference. Yeah, stuff from One Size Fits All, Uncle Meat, and one track from his first album, Freak Out. Some of these are different mixes. If you know these songs, we're playing Frank Zappa for Mother's Day. This is Strange Things Done. My name is Professor Bill. Hope you enjoy it. Coming up, Frank Zappa and the Mothers of Invention.

0: because I've been checking it out, baby. I checked it out a couple of times. And I'm telling you, it can't happen here. Oh, darling, it's important that you believe me, bop, bop, bop, bop, that it can't happen here. Who could imagine that they would freak out somewhere in Kansas?
1: Kansas.
0: Could imagine that they would freak out in Minnesota. Could imagine that they would freak out in Washington, D.C.
2: But it can't happen here. They say D.C. can't happen here. They say
0: D.C. can't happen here. Can't happen here. Everybody's safe and it can't happen here. No freaks for us. Can't happen here. 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
0: Susie, you just got to town, and we've been very interested in your development since you first took the shots.
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I'm gonna find me a horse just about this big and ride him all along the borderline with a pair of heavy-duty zircon-encrusted tweezers in my hand. 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

0: 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And I hear that this show is being broadcast in Tagish, Yukon. Thank you very much, Rob. Radio Rob is listening in Tagish in CFET. Thank you for rebroadcasting this. We have just about 20 minutes left. And we have about 20 minutes of music, so I'm going to shut my gob and play some more Frank Zappa and the Mothers of Invention for this great Mother's Day. And the next little bit I'm going to be playing is from one of his first three albums. We're Only in It for the Money from 1967. If you enjoy tape cut-up collage albums, this is an amazing album. It's funny and has great songs, and and then the last song in this set is from Live at the Fillmore, 1971. Like I said before, one of the incarnations of the Mothers had Flo and Eddie from the Turtles, and we have them singing Happy Together with the Mothers of Invention here. You're listening to CJUC. Enjoy.
1: Alice.
2: 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You're strung up, are you? 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Listen, are you hung up?
1: Empty space. 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

0: We'd like to thank you very much for coming to our concert tonight. I know that
1: well, thank you. Thank you for tuning in tonight to this crazy mayhem that I foisted upon your ears. I know it might not be for everybody, but I think it's necessary to play this. It was once a year, Mother's Day, Frank Zappa and the Mothers of Invention. It's natural. Again, thank you for listening. This is Strange Things Done. My name is Professor Bill. 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We'll be back next week with more Strange Things Done. Any more information? No. All right. That's it. Again, thanks for listening. Stay hydrated. 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Stay entertained. This is CJUC

0: The Muffin Man is seated at the table in the laboratory of the Utility Muffin Research Kitchen. Reaching for an oversized chrome spoon, he gathers an intimate quantity of dried muffin remnants, and brushing his scapular aside, proceeds to dump these inside of his shirt. He turns to us and speaks.
1: Some people like cupcakes better. I, for one, care less for them.
0: Arrogantly twisting the sterile canvas snoot of a fully charged icing anointment utensil, he puts forth a quarter-ounce green rosette. Let's try that again. He puts forth a quarter-ounce green rosette near the summit of a dense but radiant muffin of his own design. Later, he says,
1: Some people,
2: like cupcakes exclusively, while myself, I say, there is not, nor ought there be, nothing so exalted on the face of God's gray earth as that prince of foods,
1: the muffins.

0: will wake up at 10 o'clock tomorrow morning, and your mind will be free from all pain and from all anxiety.
1: You there with the hard on. With the hard on, the little napkin in the small pocket mirror, would you please rise? Ladies and gentlemen! Sit down, Earl Stevens!

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the brown acid that is circulating around us is not specifically too good. It's suggested that you do stay away from that. Of course, it's your own trip, so be my guest, but please be advised that there is a warning on that one, okay?

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1: On King, on you Husky!
0: King, the swiftest, strongest of Eskimo lead dogs, blazes the trail through storm and snow for Sergeant Preston as he meets the challenge of the Yukon. Sergeant Preston was typical of the small band of Northwest Mounted Police who preserved law and order in the Yukon during the gold rush of 98. That was the year that brought over 50,000 men swarming into the Klondike region, and the greed for gold led to frequent violence and bloodshed. But in spite of the odds against them, the force preserved a splendid record in maintaining the right. The challenge of the North was answered, and justice ruled triumphant. Harry Jenkins, a well-to-do writer, came to the Yukon to gather material for a book. He'd heard much of the men who rushed to the North Country to get rich quick. With a good outfit and sturdy dogs, he set out to see these miners, the lucky ones and the unfortunates. He visited Indian tribes and presented them with gifts. It delighted him to see their faces glow when they saw the great, heavy gold watch he carried. It was early morning when Jenkins and his guide, Pierre Beaumont, waved a last goodbye to Chief Charlie and his people.
2: Bye, Chief. Maybe we'll see you again sometime.
0: Harry Jenkins didn't know it, but that was his last time to see Chief Charlie or anyone else. The next day, Sergeant Preston stopped for a moment at the Indian village.
3: No, I'm sorry, Charlie. I want to get the half mile this afternoon. The next time I come by this way, I'll plan to spend more time with your people.
4: White man always much in hurry. My people miss see red coat.
3: Well, this kind of weather, that red coat has to be covered with something to keep out the wind.
4: Me sell white man's skin yesterday. Keep him warm.
3: Oh, that was a good deal for him.
4: Him not like other men come here for gold. Him carry big gold clock. Me want trade skin.
3: Oh, trade the skins for the watch, eh?
4: Him not do.
3: What was his name?
4: Him name Jenkins. Him may be big chief.
3: Well, if he is, I never heard of him. Get the dogs up, King. Goodbye, Charlie.
4: Charlie wish Sergeant Preston safe journey. Good trail.
3: Thanks. Good luck to you and your people.
1: On King! On you Huskies!
3: With the wind at our back, we're making better time than I expected. At least we don't have to break a trail this trip. No snow for the last 2 days. Looks like we'll get some before nightfall, though. Seems King's found something ahead there. All right, fella, all right. Ho, you Huskies, ho! What's that, you... A man. Yes, King. He's dead. Tracks of another man. Looks like he put up a fight for his life. The other man shot him and then got in the sled and kept going. Well, maybe we can find out who he is. No money in his pockets, nothing to... Oh, what's this? A keychain with a tag on it. Yeah, let's see. Harry A. Jenkins. Why, that's the man Charlie was telling me about. Whoever was with him robbed and murdered him. Get him on the sled and then follow those tracks, King. There. That does it. All right, boy.
1: On King! On you Huskies!
0: With King in the lead, the dogs raced over the frozen trail while Sergeant Preston kept his eyes on the tracks in the snow. But as the team neared half mile, the Mountie knew his job would be doubly difficult. For the tracks of the sled he'd been following were obliterated by countless others. A short time later, Sergeant Preston arrived in town.
3: Well, we'll stop at the hotel, King. Whoever killed Jenkins robbed him. So he came into town with plenty of money.
5: Come on, you dumb mutt. All right, get in line there. Come on over with the dog.
3: His dog doesn't follow him, boy. I don't blame you. That's no way to treat an animal. Here we are, fella.
6: Where's officer. What can I...
3: Hello, Sam.
6: Thought you were a customer, Sergeant. That is, till I recognized King there. I get fooled every time when you got your tunic covered up. Me with a memory for faces, too.
3: It's been a long time since we've been the half mile. But, Sam, we didn't stop in just to pay a friendly call.
6: No? Well, then...
3: Have you had any guests come in last night or early this morning?
6: Well, matter of fact, there's only been one. He came in late last night.
3: He did, huh? What's his name?
6: Fella named Beaumont. Pierre Beaumont.
3: Stranger in town?
6: Not exactly. I've seen him around before. Only I never saw him flash as much money around as he did this time.
3: What room's he in, Sam? I'd like to talk to him.
6: Why didn't you say so, Sergeant? He left here, checked out not 15 minutes ago. Said he was going to head for Simmons' cabin up the trail.
3: Well, what's he look like?
6: Oh, he's big. I'd say about 6'2". Kind of dark-skinned, bushy black eyebrows.
3: And he must have been the one we saw outside.
6: Huh?
3: Oh, we saw someone outside a few minutes ago. Seemed to have a lot of trouble getting his dogs together. I think I understand why now.
6: You got something on him?
3: Yes, we have. Come on, King. He's gone.
6: See, now, I wish I'd known you were looking for him. What you wanted for?
3: We'll tell you about it when we get back, Sam. Right now, King and I are heading for Simmons' cabin.
0: Along most of the well-used trails in the north, there were prospectors' cabins with latch strings hung on the outside of the doors. It was the custom for any traveler to pull the string, which raised the inside wooden bar, walk in, and make himself at home. There was always dry wood in the stove and a square block of matches in sight, so that a man coming in might make a fire with the least possible waste of time. Simmons' cabin was one of these. Inside, the stove was glowing while an old prospector warmed his feet in front of it. His companion walked over to the window, raised his horny hand to shade his eyes, and peered out.
7: Well, looks like we're going to have company, Pete.
8: Yeah. Well, I don't know who it might be, but from the way he was yelling at his dogs, it sounded like good company to me.
7: I can tell what a man's like from the way he treats his dogs, I always say.
8: Yeah. What's that you're whittling, Mike?
7: Yeah, got in mind to whittle a boat with an Indian sitting in it. Come on in, stranger. Make yourself to home. That's what we're doing.
9: Thanks.
7: Hang your mackinaw over there, stranger.
9: Yeah. Got anything to eat here?
8: There's beans in the cupboard, if you've a mind to fix them.
9: That's mighty hospitable of you, gents. Thanks.
8: You were talking about dogs a minute ago, Mike.
9: Dogs? Worthless pack of hounds.
8: That's all? Well, now every man's welcome to his own opinion. But I had a dog once, smartest husky that ever walked.
7: Which one was that?
8: Called her Pussyfoot. Yes, sir, now there was a dog. Yes, sir, best dog in the Yukon.
9: My money, I'll take a horse.
8: No, horses don't get far on these trails up here. Ain't as dependable. Did I ever tell you about the time Pussyfoot saved my life, Mike?
7: Yeah, sure. I heard that story 60 times if I heard it once. And every time you tell it, you make it bigger.
8: Well, maybe the stranger here ain't heard it yet.
9: You're right, I haven't. And I can do just as well without hearing it.
7: Well, stranger don't like dogs, and that's that. But you do. And I can tell you a story about a dog that'll make Pussyfoot look like a pike.
8: Now, wait a minute. Ain't any dog can do
7: this
8: that.
7: This dog can, and I'll prove it.
8: Well, you better. I'd like to know if any husky's smarter than Pussyfoot. Sounds like more company coming.
9: Well, whoever he is, if he wants something to eat, he can fix it himself. Just like I had to.
8: You ain't crippled, stranger.
9: Well, I'm luck. Come on, boy.
7: Yeah, looks like we got a full house tonight. Come on over here by the stove, mister.
9: Well, thanks. What's that dog doing in here?
3: Oh, he's with me.
9: Well, he can stay outside with the rest of them.
3: Maybe you didn't hear what I said. He's with me.
8: He's welcome, far as Mike and me are concerned, mister. Sight more welcome than certain people I'm looking at right now.
9: Are you at a brain?
3: You men together?
8: Us? Shucks, no. I mean, we ain't all together. Mike and me are, but the stranger here, he just got in a while back.
3: I see.
7: Have you had anything to eat?
3: I'll cook some beans in a little while.
9: It's every man for himself here.
3: Yes, so I see. Oh, what's the matter, boy? You foraging, huh?
7: Pete, that husky there reminds me an awful lot of this other dog I was telling you about.
8: Oh, yeah. I want to hear that story.
7: Mister, maybe you like dogs. A good-looking one like that one following around, you sure could pick him.
10: Yes, he's a fine dog.
7: Well, Pete here claims his husky saved his life once.
8: She did, too.
7: The dog I'm telling about didn't only save one life, Pete. He saved a whole community.
8: A whole community? Oh, now that's a tall one.
7: It's a truth.
10: So whose dog was it?
7: Sergeant Preston's dog, husky named King.
9: I don't care whose dog it is. There ain't any of them worth what it takes to feed them. Yeah, I finished eating if you want to cook some beans.
7: Yeah. Take off your mackinaw, mister, and make yourself to home.
8: Come on, Mike. Get on with your story. If that was such a smart dog, I want to hear about it.
7: You remember the time they had the diphtheria epidemic up at Fort Mon?
8: Yeah.
7: You remember it, mister?
10: Yes. Yes, I remember it well.
7: The only thing that could stop the folks from dying off like flies was to get serum to the town and get it there fast.
8: I know that.
7: Sure, any fool does. But there wasn't a drop to be had, and it was 100 miles to Hawkinsville and back to get it.
8: What I want to know is where this here dog you're talking about comes in.
7: I'm getting to that. Now, you see, it happened like this. Sergeant Preston got into town with that there dog of his, and once he took the situation in, he sent King off with a message in his collar, mind you, all that way while she stayed in town and worked with the minister to save what lives he could. And would you believe it? The dog left in early morning, and by 10 o'clock that night he was back. With serum in his collar and a note from the doctor in Hawkinsville saying he was following with more. That's how a dog saved the whole community. Well, sir, I tell you, I wouldn't have believed it.
8: You mean you saw that dog leave Fort Mon and come back with the serum?
7: Saw him! Why, man, I was right there, working along with the sergeant myself. Me and him are great pals. He's a fine fella, Pete. I'd stand that dog of his against anything in the Yukon.
9: I've heard enough of dog stories. I'm turning in.
7: You can ask Doc Burns the next time you go to Hawkinsville, if you don't believe me. When I see my friend Sergeant Preston, I'll get it in writing.
3: Anyone got the time? I'm getting a little tired myself.
9: Yeah, I got the time. Just a minute. Just about... watch you stopped.
3: That's so. Well, let's have a look at
9: it. Wait a minute, stranger. I don't show this watch to everybody.
3: No? Probably for a good reason, Pierre Beaumont.
9: What?
3: I said let me see that watch.
9: A little demanding for a stranger. How'd you know my name?
3: It's my business to know all about men like you.
7: Yeah,
3: a man's a stranger until he introduces himself, Beaumont. I'm Sergeant Preston of the Mounted Police.
7: Sergeant Preston?
9: You don't have anything on me, Mounty.
3: If your conscience is clear, you'll hand that watch over now.
9: Yeah? Well, suppose I...
7: Hey, look out! He's grabbing for the knife!
3: Oh, no, you don't! Quiet, boy, quiet. Now I'll have a look at that watch. Well, no wonder he wouldn't show it to me. Engraved Harry A. Jenkins, 1895. He's our man, all right.
8: That was some sock you landed on his chin, Sergeant. I don't know how you managed it with all them heavy clothes on. I thought it strange you didn't take off your parka.
3: I didn't want to let him see my red coat. And I hated to interrupt your story.
7: Sergeant.
8: Yeah. Yeah. Appears like you've got some explaining to do, Mike.
7: I knew Pete'd never believe me if I hadn't said I was there in Fort Mon with you. I heard the story from Doc Burns, you see.
3: Oh, that's all right, Mike. If we weren't friends before, we are now. Well, I'll handcuff the prisoner, and King and I'll keep a watch on him tonight. Understand, boy? Then tomorrow, it's back to Half Mile. Chief Charlie, to identify Beaumont, he's as good as hung.
8: You mean King here guards prisoners, too?
3: Oh, yes. And you can take my word for it. As far as King was concerned, Mike didn't exaggerate the story he just told at all. Yes, King, the case is closed.

Challenge of the Yukon, a copyrighted feature of the Challenge of the Yukon Incorporated, brought to you each week at this time, originated in the studios of WXYZ Detroit. The characters and events in tonight's drama were fictitious. This is Jack McCarthy speaking. This is the Michigan Radio Network.

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1: Hello, and welcome to the History of the Klondike Gold Rush Podcast, Episode 10, The Other Routes to the Klondike. I'm Pascal Halliday.
2: And I'm Keith Halliday. We're taking a short break from following our intrepid journalist and gold seeker Tappan Adney on his way from New York to Bonanza Creek. This episode, we'll look at the routes he didn't take. Although less famous than the Chilkoot Trail or White Pass, thousands chose these other routes. They were as challenging as the White Pass or Chilkoot Trail, sometimes, fatally, even more so. You'll quickly see why we call this episode The Good, The Bad, and The Truly Awful.
1: There's a map with the routes on KlondikeGoldRush.org on this episode page if you want to follow along visually. Let's start with the good, the St. Michael route. You took an ocean-going steamer, perhaps even first class, including nice dinners at the captain's table, from Seattle through the Aleutian Islands to St. Michael in the Bering Strait. This is the west coast of Alaska, facing Russia. Then you transferred onto a flat-bottom, steam-driven riverboat and headed up the Yukon River, passing various Alaskan communities, including the gold town of Circle City, and on to the new bustling riverbank at Dawson City. You might remember Circle City from our earlier episodes covering Jack McQuestion and the gold finds before the big one.
2: If you were one of the lucky, or maybe reckless, stampeders who booked a ticket to St. Michael as soon as the SS Excelsior and its golden news arrived in San Francisco, this was great. It was a long journey, but you arrived in Dawson City a few weeks later with your outfit safely in the hold and without even having broken a sweat.
1: But this route wasn't without its downsides. Tickets were incredibly expensive, which earned the route the nickname the Rich Man's Route.
2: And it was seasonal. The riverboats didn't run once the Yukon River froze. That means it was open only June to September. The stampeders who left for St. Michael on the first ships that left after gold arrived outside had a solid chance of making it to Dawson that season. But those ships were overbooked. For the SS Excelsior's first trip back to Alaska after news of the Klondike find broke outside, Adney says that more than 10 times more people tried to buy tickets than the ship could accommodate.
1: People who got tickets on the later ships for St. Michael ended up getting frozen in for the winter with their outfits halfway up the Yukon River. Worse things could happen, and often did, as we'll relate when we get to the bad and truly awful routes. But it was still no fun to be frozen in with your outfit hundreds of miles from the gold rush, even if you did have a year's worth of bacon in the hold.
2: If you didn't want to wait 7 or 8 months for the river to thaw, that meant a grueling overland trip the rest of the distance to Dawson City.
1: And this assumes you made it to St. Michael. In the mania immediately after the gold rush started, shipping companies scrambled to find ships to add to the Alaska routes. Sometimes these ships were unsuitable. Some went so far as to call them the floating coffins of Alaska.
2: Perhaps the most notorious of these floating coffins was the side paddle steamer Eliza Anderson. Already 40 years old by the time the gold rush hit, she'd been docked for almost a decade when her owners decided to make a few extra bucks, putting her back in service on the Alaska run. In fact, she'd been serving as a roadhouse and a casino instead of as a steamship, and had already sunk once. Just 3.5 weeks after news of gold arrived in Seattle, the Anderson had been fixed up and set sail with about 40 passengers who had not been scared off by the rumors she was unseaworthy. Too many tickets had been sold, and cramped and angry passengers apparently tried to throw the purser overboard in Seattle Harbor as they loaded. Once at sea, it turned out the ship didn't even have a compass, and the crew bungled coaling in Comox, BC, causing the ship to crash into another one.
1: While stopping for more coal in Kodiak, Alaska, on the way from Seattle to St. Michael, 5 frightened passengers refused to even get back on the ship. After Kodiak, a storm hit, and the Anderson, believe it or not, ran out of coal in the middle of the storm. It turned out that the crew had taken it easy in Kodiak and had not actually carried most of the coal into the ship. Panicked passengers divided their time between ripping up anything made of wood to throw into the boilers and writing goodbye letters to relatives to place in whiskey bottles and throw overboard.
2: According to legend, the lifeboats had been swept away by the storm, but the captain gave the order to abandon ship anyway. Just then, a strange figure, said to be the ghost of a previous captain, entered the bridge and steered the ship into a sheltered bay.
1: No one knows for sure, but reports emerged years later that a sailor had foolishly stowed away on the Anderson and Kodiak, and emerged when it became clear that the captain didn't know what he was doing. and then disappeared afterwards.
2: The Seattle Post-Intelligencer reported afterwards that the Anderson was at Dutch Harbor in Alaska, and quote, "the impression was that she would never leave there unless to go to the bottom." On our website at KlondikeGoldRush.org, we've got a page of the Seattle Post-Intelligencer filled with advertising for various ships headed to Alaska. It was clearly a buyer's beware world.
1: Adney reported that some of the Eliza Anderson passengers made it to Dawson City, but their whole ordeal took a year. Adney was told in Dawson that about 1,800 people tried to use the rich man's route. Of these, only 43 reached Dawson before the river froze. The biggest group of the others, about 500 people, spent the winter at an old fur trading post at Rampart, Alaska, only about halfway from St. Michael to Dawson.
2: Even the next year, when more steamers and riverboats were plying the route, it remained more difficult than the easy lines on steamship company maps suggested to get to Dawson City via St. Michael. In 1898, several of the sternwheelers on the river had been beached extra high by the ice and were delayed floating once the ice went out. And some steamers were redirected to take troops to the Philippines for the Spanish-American War, which had broken out around the same time. Some passengers were marooned at St. Michael, and the first paddle wheeler of the year with fresh supplies and passengers from St. Michael didn't actually reach Dawson until July 8th of the next year.
1: That's it for the good route. Let's move on to the bad ones. The least bad of the alternatives was probably the Dalton Trail. This left from Pyramid Harbor near Haines, Alaska, also on the Lynn Canal like Skagway, but a bit to the west, and went over what we now call the Haines Pass before heading cross-country to Fort Selkirk, Robert Campbell's former trading post on the Yukon River. From there, you floated downstream to Dawson.
2: The trail is named after Jack Dalton, a rogue and adventurer who made it famous. Whitehorse historian Michael Gates has written a fascinating book on Dalton that we highly recommend.
1: The thing that makes the Dalton Trail the least bad alternative was that it was a relatively easy route to travel. Dalton took a herd of cattle from Haines to Dawson via the trail, which means it didn't have any extremely steep obstacles like the Chilkoot's Golden Stairs. The problem, however, was that it involved a 250-mile or 400-kilometer hike from Tidewater to the Yukon River, almost 10 times as much walking as the Chilkoot Trail.
2: The Stikine was another route. You took a ship to Wrangell on the Alaskan Panhandle, then went up the Stikine River about 150 miles, 250 kilometers, and then crossing back into Canada and heading to Glenora near Telegraph Creek. From there you had an overland slog of somewhere around 150 miles, 250 kilometers, to Teslin Lake. Here you could build a boat, head down the Teslin River, and join the Yukon River on your way to Dawson. The Canadian government favored the Stikine since it was an all-Canadian route. You could navigate straight from Victoria or Vancouver up the Stikine River to Canadian soil, although in reality, most people probably did stop in Wrangell on the Alaskan side.
1: The Canadian Minister of the Interior granted a contract to build a wagon road followed by a railway from a port on the Stikine River to Teslin, offering as an inducement huge land grants in the Klondike. Equipment and supplies were sent, and people across Canada and in

0: horse trail on which there was insufficient forage for horses. When the embarrassing details came out in Parliament in Ottawa, thanks to some Yukon miners who traveled to the capital to protest against new mining taxes and who were astonished to find out that Parliament was actually debating such an improbable scheme, the bill to enable the railway died.
1: The last of the bad routes is the Ashcroft Trail. This involved taking the Canadian Pacific Railway to Ashcroft in south-central British Columbia, near today's city of Kamloops, and then walking from there. You joined with the Stikine route around Telegraph Creek, and then you could head to Teslin Lake and ultimately to Dawson.
0: This is the route that Isaac Taylor, my great-grandfather, and great-great-uncle Will Drury took. They were English, and the Ashcroft Trail had the advantage of being an all-Canadian route, or all British Empire, as they probably thought of it.
1: It was also cheap. You didn't need to buy expensive steamship tickets or pay high rates per pound for Tlingit packers to carry your outfit up the Golden Stairs. For this reason, some called it the poor man's route.
0: The downside was the walking bit, roughly 1,100 miles, or 1,800 kilometers, from Ashcroft to Teslin. Some of the walking was over well-established routes in the BC interior, often dating back to earlier gold rushes or telegraph lines that had been built decades before. That made pack trains of multiple horses work well. But long stretches of the northern half of the trail were tough hiking through extreme wilderness, like the stampeders on the Chilkoot Trail or White Pass had to put up with. Except that while the Chilkoot Trail was only 33 miles long, the people on the Ashcroft Trail faced more than 10 times that distance in the wilderness bogs, ravines, and creek crossings on their way to Teslin.
1: According to family lore, there was no shortage of dead horses on the Ashcroft Trail either. There was little fodder for horses on the northern half of the route, and plenty of poisonous weeds.
0: Another downside of the Ashcroft Trail was that it took a long time. If you're supposed to be rushing to Bonanza Creek to stake a claim before everyone else gets there, adding a 1,100-mile hike to your journey puts you at a big disadvantage.
1: Isaac Taylor and Will Drury made it up the trail, but not to Dawson. They ran into a mini gold rush in Atlin, BC, just a few miles south of the Yukon border. After that didn't pan out, they went to Bennett and went into business as merchants, trading with the stampeders who had traveled north by ship the same distance they had walked. One of them even gained the rare distinction of doing the passes backwards to Skagway, since they wanted to acquire a sewing machine and go into business at Bennett making sails for the stampeders building their boats over the winter.
0: Not many people took the poor man's route. We don't really know how many actually went on the Ashcroft Trail, but estimates range around 1,500. We also don't know how many actually made it to the Klondike, but I've seen numbers as low as 6.
1: Pierre Burton, a popular historian who spent time in Whitehorse and Dawson in his youth, spends some time in his book, Klondike, on the agony of the Ashcroft Trail. In particular, some of the things the stampeders left carved behind them.
0: One Ashcroft Trail veteran inscribed the following: "This is the grave the poor man fills, after he died from fever and chills, caught while tramping the Stikine Hills, leaving his wife to pay the bills." Another, even sadder inscription was left by a German stampeder who hanged himself from the cross tree of his tent, leaving a note: "Bury me here where I failed."
1: If you think that sounds bad, now we're at the truly awful routes. The first entry in this category is a route that is perhaps the most extreme example of a phenomenon we've seen before. People departing for the Klondike not just not realizing how incredibly arduous the journey was going to be, but also after having been encouraged to do so by official and unofficial boosters.
0: This includes things like Erastus Brainerd and the Seattle Chamber of Commerce encouraging people to go to the Klondike in the hope that they bought their outfits in Seattle, or the businessman that Tappan Adney described on his ship, who was associated with the company that owned the White Pass Trail, and who painted a very rosy picture of that trail.
1: The route we're talking about is the Edmonton route. This was another all-Canadian route, and was heavily promoted by Edmonton's civic leaders. As when Adney denounced the opening of the White Pass as a summer trail as not a blunder but a crime, he also had strong views on the Edmonton route, and is worth quoting at length. Note that the mileage numbers he uses are from Canadian government surveyor William Ogilvie. Quote, "The insane desire of Canada to find an all-Canadian route to her new possessions has led to the suggestion as possible routes those used by the Hudson's Bay Company to reach the Yukon. From Edmonton, a wagon road of 96 miles to Athabasca Landing, thence down Slave River, across Great Slave Lake, and down the Mackenzie River, 1,376 miles, to the neighborhood of Fort McPherson, near the mouth

0: of the Mackenzie. Thence up the Rat River and over an all-water connection at McDougal's Pass into the Porcupine. And thence down the Porcupine to the Yukon River, 496 miles. A total distance from Edmonton of 2,398 miles. There, the would-be Klondiker, 303 miles below Dawson and against a hard current, is practically further away from his destination than if at Dyea or Skagway.
1: Adney wasn't making this up. Fortunately, relatively few, probably around 1,500, chose the Edmonton route. But those that did suffered extreme hardship and had a lot of time to think about their choice. Even those that made it arrived up to a year and a half later, arriving well after tens of thousands of other stampeders. Adney reported that the number who had reached Dawson by the end of the summer of 1898 could be counted on one hand, and these had left most of their outfits way back around McDougal Pass.
0: There was another variant of this route, following the first route Robert Campbell used to get to the Yukon watershed. That is, up the Liard River, then over the Continental Divide around Francis Lake, and then to Pelly Banks and the Pelly River. As this route was so difficult, even the Hudson's Bay Company stopped using it, relatively few stampeders chose this way. There are reports of a number of individuals leaving Edmonton to do it, but when Adney was in the Klondike, he had not heard of a single individual making it.
1: The boosterism of the Edmonton business community, as well as some other Canadian officials, makes Erastus Brainerd in Seattle look like a responsible travel advisor in comparison.
0: Adney was told that around 2,000 people tried one of the Edmonton routes, and he estimated 500 would die along the way from exposure and disease. His view was harsh, saying that this was the price that the Canadian government paid for so desperately wanting a Canadian route, going on to say, quote, "With full knowledge of the situation obtained through its own surveyors, it should have sounded a note of warning instead of giving it public approval as it did by official maps and reports."
1: In a bizarre footnote, instead of being embarrassed by the episode, Edmonton until recently had an annual festival it called Klondike Days, which celebrated the city's tenuous connection to the gold rush.
0: But the Edmonton route was still not the very worst. That title is a tie between two routes that start on the south side of Alaska and went north over glaciers in the hope of hooking up with rivers that flowed north into the Yukon River.
1: Some promoters boosted the Valdez route, which involved slogging up and over the massive Valdez Glacier, some 400 miles or 600 kilometers northwest of Skagway in the main part of Alaska. Its boosters charted a route to the Klondike through the Alaskan wilderness and back into Canada to the Klondike. And it involved actually crossing over the Valdez Glacier. As with all glacier crossings, this was highly risky, especially for those without mountaineering skills, which was pretty much everybody who tried it.
0: Horrific stories ensued of falls into deep crevasses, avalanches, snow blindness, scurvy, and parties subsisting on uncooked food since there was no wood to cook with. Even those that made it over the glacier still faced hundreds of miles of wilderness travel and some major river crossings. Even if you made it into the Yukon River watershed, the rivers you ended up on joined the Yukon River hundreds of miles downstream of Dawson City.
1: The very worst route, however, started in Yakutat Bay and tried to go over the massive Malaspina Glacier. In theory, the route would eventually get to the Yukon River after an even longer hike than Dalton Trail. According to an account by survivor Arthur Dietz of New York, who was there with a group of 19 men, only four of his party survived after a two-year saga. According to a book he wrote later, called Mad Rush for Gold in Frozen North, the winds howled continuously and made it difficult even to speak to others. Snow blindness, crevasses, avalanches, frostbite, and starvation took their toll. Things got so bad that they were not only eating their dogs, they were eating their dogs raw.
0: And with that, that's our quick tour of the good, the bad, and the truly awful routes to the Klondike. Even the so-called good routes represented the adventure of a lifetime, and you can see why the stampeders of 1897 and 1898, for the rest of their lives, constituted a kind of fraternity. These were the tales you could tell for years, years that may have been shortened by the hardships and disease you suffered.
1: Nowadays, most of these routes have returned to the wilderness, and little trace of the stampeders remains. I've never heard of anyone recreating the entire Edmonton to Dawson route, although intrepid paddlers have done parts of the trip, including crossing from the Mackenzie to the Yukon watersheds at Summit Lake.
0: Meanwhile, if you drive the Alaska Highway from Fort Nelson to Watson Lake, you pass through the Liard River region that Robert Campbell and others passed through on their way to the Pelly.
1: The trails between Telegraph Creek and Atlin in British Columbia and Teslin Lake in the Yukon are heavily overgrown. Intrepid travelers or snowmobilers may use parts of them in the winter, but they are seldom traveled.
0: The Dalton Trail is still visible in some parts of the Yukon, and adventurous hikers will find and use parts of the trail. If you drive the Haines Road from Haines, Alaska, over the border towards Haines Junction in Canada, the highway travels over a similar but slightly different route as the first part of the Dalton Trail.
1: The White Pass, on the other hand, is now traveled by almost 1 million people a year, mostly sitting in a railway seat, admiring the scenery. Cruise ship passengers in Skagway do the day excursion on the White Pass and Yukon Route Railway. The train ride is a great outing, and as you rattle along the side of a steep mountain path, you can look down and wonder where the White Pass Trail used to go. The trail itself is thickly overgrown, and we haven't heard of anyone actually hiking it along its entirety.
0: The Chilkoot Trail is still in use. The National Park Service and Parks Canada have made the U.S. and Canadian parts of the trail into a park, and a well-maintained trail runs through it, starting from Dyea and ending at Bennett. There aren't any hotel tents or saloons like Tappanadney described at Sheep Camp, but there are warm-up cabins, tenting spots, and bear-proof overnight lockers for your food. It's a great experience, and we highly recommend it. You don't get the full experience of the 1898 Stampeders, since you're probably wearing Gore-Tex and only carrying a couple days of freeze-dried food, but you definitely get a sense for the scale of the challenge they faced. You can still see the ruins of the tramways and abandoned gear along the trail, as well as some spectacular scenery. It is very popular, though, and reservations are required.
1: These days, instead of taking months, some people run the 33-mile or 53-kilometer route in just one day. Most people take 3 to 4 days. We once did the Chilkoot and then picked up our sea kayaks in Bennett and continued to Dawson, doing the whole route in about 2 weeks. Instead of carrying a year's worth of supplies, of course, we stopped and picked up fresh food in Whitehorse and Carmax, and some fancy coffees in Carcross.
0: Even today with modern equipment, it still feels like an epic journey. For the bank clerks and office boys of Vancouver and New York City, it would have been doubly so.
1: If you liked this episode, please tell a friend and rate us on Apple Podcasts. 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Even a few bucks helps cover the cost of equipment and hosting. We didn't do this podcast to get rich, but, as an old miner might say, it would be nice to make enough to get our grubstake back.

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This podcast is part of the series On the Marge. This episode is part of the second series. Chronologically, it falls somewhere before episode 35. The title of this episode is Audit. Audit. "Those people at the city of Whitehorse are unreasonably stupid," declared Kelda. Kelda sometimes had a hand in the manufacture of her own misfortune, like the time she was feeding the foxes and they ate her cat. Kelda was also quick to judge, so I wondered what it was this time, and invited her to sit and tell me. Yesterday's guests at the Walnut Crescent Bed and Breakfast had left us some white wine, so I offered her a glass. Why, yes, she'd have some. Just this once. I glanced at the time. Chuck wouldn't be home for an hour yet, and Alex was at a friend's house. Yes, I had time for the story, so we settled into the living room, wine glasses in hand. "You know I belong to a Spanish conversation group downtown every Wednesday afternoon," Kelda started in. "Well, after we're done, I go with a couple of the women for a glass of wine. And of course we keep speaking Spanish. Somehow it's easier with a glass of wine or two." She giggled, held up her glass, but then grew serious again. "I figured it wasn't right to drive home after two or three glasses of wine, so I've been taking the bus," she continued. "The autobus. It's a really good deal for us seniors. It costs only a dollar. You just buy the tickets at City Hall. So I was getting on the bus yesterday, and I couldn't find my tickets. Or maybe I'd used them all up. So I just tossed a loonie in the fare box. The driver got really snarky. He said that the fare was $2.50, and pointed to a big sticker on the box that said exactly that. I explained, quite politely, I thought, I'd only had three or four glasses of wine, that I was a senior, and the fare was only a dollar. He said no, it was a dollar if I had a senior's ticket, but $2.50 if I paid cash. Well, that doesn't make sense, and I said so quite emphatically. I didn't have any more change, only a $20 bill. I glared at him and he glared at me, but there was a bunch of people behind me pushing to get on, so the driver said he'd let me go this one time, but the next time I should get some senior's tickets or be ready to pay full fare. And then if that wasn't enough, he said I still owed $1.50 and should throw that in as cash the next time. So as soon as I got home, I sent off a nasty email to the mayor and to the head of city transit. The transit lady replied immediately and backed up her bus driver. Of course, they're all in this racket together. And the mayor didn't get back to me until this morning, and he only forwarded my email off to the transit lady, who'd already replied to me. So isn't that crazy? I wasn't entirely sure what to say, and I hesitated. The driver seems to have been quite reasonable in the circumstances, I replied, after taking a contemplative sip out of my glass. I hope you didn't get him in trouble with his boss, the transit lady. He's probably not supposed to let people on without paying. Kelda blinked. She hadn't considered the situation of the bus driver. But the rules don't make sense, she protested. What's the use of having a senior's rate if you always have to buy tickets? I don't know, I said. Maybe you just always have to buy tickets. Kelda harumphed, figuring correctly that she wasn't going to get 100% sympathetic ear from me. A week later, Kelda was back. "Those people at the city of Whitehorse are unreasonably stupid," she said again. I sighed. I wondered what it was this time. We were out of wine, but she told me anyway, this time over tea. "How long does a garbage audit last?" she asked. "Do they happen often?" "What's a garbage audit?" I asked. I imagine it's where they go through your garbage," replied Kelda, "like to make sure you're throwing away the right stuff, or something like that." "I didn't even know it was a thing," I replied. "Where did this come from?" "Okay, so you remember a while ago, they said they were no longer accepting glass in the recycling, and it was supposed to go into the garbage. So that didn't seem quite right somehow, and I have a bunch of pickle jars and pasta sauce jars that I just couldn't bear to throw away. So I emailed the city waste department and asked if they were sure that these things are actually supposed to go in the garbage." Kelda paused and looked at me. "Well, so?" I asked. So they sent me an email," replied Kelda. "I forwarded it to you. Dig out your computer. I want you to read it." So I got out my laptop, and we sat together on the sofa to view the email. This is what it said. "Dear Kelda, thank you for your email of yesterday afternoon. The short answer to your question is yes, you should throw the glass pickle jars and pasta sauce containers in the garbage, although the metal lids can go in the recycling as before. However, there is a more serious aspect of your waste practice that has come to light through our garbage audit program, of which your bin is a current subject. We have found wine bottles in your garbage bin
when in fact wine bottles should be going back to Raven Recycling for the return of deposit. We don't consider this a significant transgression in itself. Given your advancing years, a certain level of forgetfulness is only normal. Of more significant concern, however, is what the bottles in your garbage indicate. The quantity of wine, which is high, and the quality of wine, which is low, suggest that you may have a serious problem. If you cannot address the quantity issue, at least you could consult more knowledgeable friends to help with the quality issue. Constructively, Randy. And there was a nice city logo at the bottom with Randy's city email and phone number. Kelda was almost in tears. "I thought I was pretty good at taking wine bottles to Raven," she said. "Although once I had a bunch of the cat club over, and we might have got a bit carried away. I think somebody threw some wine bottles into the garbage that night, because I couldn't find them the next day. But that must have been the only time, I'm pretty sure." "Well, the email seems polite enough on the surface," I said. "But are they serious with the advancing years part? I didn't know about the garbage audit program, but it does seem a bit Orwell 1984 for them to analyze your drinking habits and then comment on them, even if they are concerned." "What do they mean about the quality of wine?" asked Kelda. "Is cheap wine dangerous? I mean, more dangerous than expensive wine? I admit I don't know lots about wine, and I do lean towards lower prices and colorful labels. But how are you supposed to know?" "Don't ask me," I replied. "I don't know lots about wine. But I find the email disturbing. Let me show it to Chuck. I think he knows some people at the city through work. I'll see if he can check this out, this garbage audit program and all." So Chuck printed out the email and took it downtown the next morning. What he discovered was, well, interesting. Chuck went over to the city and tracked down Randy right away, an earnest young man in an office. Chuck showed him the email and asked about the garbage audit program. Randy asked about Kelda's last name. When Chuck told him, Randy collapsed into a chair and held his head in his hands. Kelda is not a common name in Whitehorse. Randy had a friend named Kelda, and when he saw the email come in, he assumed it was from Kelda, his friend. So he wrote what he thought was a creatively funny reply and sent it off to Kelda, our neighbor, under the impression that it was going to Kelda, his friend. He was a bit curious why Kelda, his friend, hadn't replied, but had never considered the possibility that the email actually went to some other Kelda. Chuck reported that he left Randy rocking back and forth in his chair, moaning, "Oh, I'm going to get fired over this." The next afternoon, Kelda appeared in our kitchen again. "Those people at the city of Whitehorse," she said. "One of them turned out to be really nice anyway." She explained that Randy had shown up at her door to explain the story about the email. He brought her some fresh flowers, 20 seniors' bus tickets, and 2 bottles of wine, different kinds. "I think it's really good quality wine," said Kelda. "They have interesting labels like I've never seen before." But she didn't bring either bottle over for examination or sampling. "So I invited Randy in for tea and talk," she explained. "It turns out that his father is part of my Spanish group, a man I've talked to in Spanish, of course, but never had any contact with otherwise. Maybe he'd like to come for a glass of wine next week after class." And it turns out that the garbage audit isn't a real thing after all. But shh, don't tell anybody. Summer students will be doing compost audits this summer. Kelda got that from her inside source, who is one of those wonderful people at the city of Whitehorse. This has been a Timmit podcast in a series called On the Marge. Instrumental intro and exit are courtesy of Kate Weeks. If you would like more of these podcasts, check out the podcast website at timmit.ca/podcasts. 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

Yeah. Shout out my brother for telling me what it is. You know, we work every day. Everything that's promised is not a given. We ain't have no time to just stand by and play. We gotta work hard for this. Yeah.

0: think is a natural creation. For people like us, analog is the only sound. We don't know nothing else. Mark Professor says, stay in the light.
1: CJC.

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1: This is UConn North of Ordinary, the podcast. We share a more in-depth take on the most popular stories from our print magazine, showcasing the territory's extraordinary people, culture, and outdoors. I'm your host, Karen McCall. They fly through the night, preying on human blood. Actually, not at all. Yukon's little brown bats do not drink blood, human or otherwise, except maybe indirectly through all the mosquitoes they eat, because little brown bats can eat up to 600 of them in an hour. That's just one of the interesting facts that Rhiannon Russell recently learned. She wrote about bats for the winter issue of UConn North of Ordinary magazine. I got the chance to speak to Rhiannon about what she discovered during her forays into the woods, but I started by asking her why she was curious about bats in the first place.
2: I was working on a story in 2020 for another magazine about endangered animals in the Yukon, and bats were one of the ones that was a researcher I was talking to mentioned it in one of my preliminary interviews for that story. And bats in the Yukon did not make it into that feature. So I came across all of this interesting information about them and wanted to write about them and thought it would be a fit potentially for UConn North of Ordinary. So
1: had you had any personal encounters with bats before that?
2: So yes. When I was growing up, my sister and I were playing in the basement of our house. We were kids. And a bat was in the basement and flew kind of down at us. At the time, it felt like it was dive bombing us, which I've since learned bats do not intentionally do that. And we screamed and raced upstairs, and my parents had to, you know, hire somebody to get rid of the bats out
1: right.
2: of the house.
1: Where did you grow up?
2: In Southern Ontario, in Hamilton.
1: Okay. Did you develop a fear of bats after that?
2: No, because I never saw them. Like, it was kind of this random encounter. And they're around, I've since learned, because of the escarpment in Hamilton. So I think they kind of roost in little pockets in the cliffs. But no, have never really thought about them since.
1: Okay. Yeah, we'll talk more about their roosting and what that is. But how did you go about getting information for this story? I understand you went to a bat viewing evening put on by the Yukon government.
2: Yeah, so the government does these wildlife viewing events for the public. And I just came across one on Facebook for bats. My partner and I went one night in August, and it started at about 9 o'clock.
1: At night?
2: Yeah.
1: Okay.
2: Because they come out only at night. They sleep during the day. So yeah, so the event was from about 9 to 11 p.m. So we went out and met at Chadburn Lake in Whitehorse, where there's a bat house where they, like, a colony lives there in the summer.
1: And sorry, what does the bat house look like?
2: It's just like a cabin. Yeah, I think at one time it was a cabin that humans used, but it has since been, I don't know if the bats took it over, but it is strictly for bats now.
1: Seriously?
2: Yeah.
1: Oh, wow. Okay.
2: Yeah.
1: Can you go in the house? Like, is there bat guano everywhere?
2: There is. We didn't go inside. We just stood out front, and you could see all the bat poop on the front deck. There's a door that, with no handle or anything, like, it's been adapted for them to just kind of live there undisturbed.
1: Okay. I think I've actually, like, when I was canoeing, stopped at that cabin and walked up and then kind of been like, oh, I don't think I want to go in there. So that's good to know. That's a bat house.
2: I think there's two or three in the area, and some are still used by humans, but that one in particular is not anymore.
1: Okay. Okay. So what happened at this viewing night?
2: Yeah. So we walked from the parking lot, maybe a kilometer into the house, and there's only 7 of us there plus the biologist. So we stood out front, and she gave kind of a spiel on Yukon bats and interesting facts about them. She had a bat costume that she put on, which was a nice touch. And then we just waited for them to come out. And she didn't know how many would be inside, but she said usually dusk, you know, they'll start coming out one at a time. She said that you can sometimes start to hear them squeaking as they wake up, that they sound like mice. I wasn't able to hear, but so we just kind of stood there in the almost dark and looked up at this little opening in the roof. And one flew out, and they're so fast. Like, it's a split second. You could blink and miss it. But you know, we were all like, oh my gosh. And it was pretty cool. And then, yeah, over the next maybe hour, there were 13 or 15 bats that came out slowly.
1: And they don't make any sound as they go out.
2: No, they just shoot out, and a couple of them kind of lingered in front of the group for, you know, a couple seconds, but then they were gone, and you know, you're surrounded by forests, so they just disappear almost right away.
1: Okay, so they're sleeping by day, and there is it like they're hanging upside down in their roost?
2: That's right.
1: Okay. And then what are they going out to do at night?
2: To eat. Okay. To eat madly. They have this really small window in the Yukon because of our midnight sun in the summers. So they have, you know, I think at peak summer, like 3 hours to kind of get out, eat all the mosquitoes, and sometimes spiders and moths that they can, kind of ingest all those calories, and then go back and sleep once daylight comes.
1: Right. And why is it they're just going out at night to do that?
2: They're nocturnal, so that's just how their routine is structured.
1: So at this bat viewing night, what kind of interesting facts did the biologist share with you?
2: Yeah, so she had brought, in addition to her bat costume that she kind of reluctantly put on, she brought a slinky, a metal slinky, so we could hold it up to our ear and let it go. And the sound of it hitting the ground kind of is similar to bats' echolocation, which we can talk more about. So it was just for us to get a sense of what they hear.
1: So the slinky is going from your ear, like all the way to the ground, like several feet. Okay.
2: Yeah. So you just hold it up and then drop the other end, and it springs down and hits the ground.
1: Okay.
2: So that was neat.
1: And sorry, so echolocation. Yeah. Well, let's just talk about echolocation now. What is that?
2: Yeah. So it's basically how they navigate at night in the dark when they travel. So they emit these sounds that are very high frequency that we cannot hear, and the sounds bounce off objects, trees, bugs, and then reverberate back to the bats. So that's how they can tell, like, oh, there's a tree here, better change direction, or oh, there's some prey on this branch that I want to eat.
1: Okay, so it's not like they can see in the dark necessarily.
2: Not particularly well, I don't think. They're not blind, which is a misconception, but yeah, just because it's dark and it's hard to see.
1: So the whole time they're flying, they're letting out these sounds that we can't actually hear.
2: Yeah.
1: And they're just listening to how they echo off them.
2: Yeah, exactly.
1: Wow, okay, super interesting.
2: Yeah.
1: And so the slinky replicates the, I guess, the echoing sound of something.
2: Yeah, that they hear.
1: Okay.
2: Yeah.
1: Okay, cool.
2: Yeah.
1: What else did the bat lady share with you?
2: So she brought in a Ziploc bag 2 quarters, and we could hold the quarters, and that is the weight of one of these, the typical weight of one of these bats.
1: Oh,
2: so
1: wow.
2: They're very small, very light. Yeah, it was neat to have some kind of comparison.
1: Mm-hmm. Yeah, I mean, I guess, and like size-wise, would they be sort of like the size of a fist or smaller than that?
2: I think even smaller than that.
1: Right, yeah. I just saw that the photos in the articles. Yeah, they're not like these huge, massive sized bats.
2: No, especially these ones. Yeah, they're pretty little.
1: And you wrote also that the ones that you were seeing fly out of the roost are mostly females because the females roost together?
2: That's right, yeah. So they roost in these, and sometimes pretty big colonies, and that's where they have their young and raise their young. And then the male bats, there's a lot less known about them. So in the Yukon, I don't think biologists really know where they roost, but it's believed that they hang out in a lot smaller groups, so maybe like 10 or 15 bats.
1: And I guess we should clarify, mostly we're talking about little brown bats, aren't we? Right.
2: Yeah.
1: Okay.
2: That's the species that's most widespread in the Yukon.
1: Anything else from the bat night that you wanted to mention?
2: I think I just didn't expect to be so kind of enchanted by them coming out. Like, it was a lot more exciting than I expected it to be.
1: Mm-hmm.
2: Yeah, it was really neat. And then you kind of didn't want to leave, you know, like the event winded down and we had to walk back to the parking lot, but it was like, well, there might be more in there and they might be coming out and I want to see it happen.
1: That's awesome.
2: Yeah.
1: So where else did your bat research take you?
2: So I also got in touch with the Department of Environment with the Yukon government, and they do research every summer on Yukon bats. So I wanted to go out with them to kind of see what they do and shadow them for a day. So I followed two researchers who heading out into McIntyre Creek in Whitehorse to take out, basically remove audio files from these microphones that they had put up to record bats' echolocation and try to learn about their movements along the creek.
1: Is there different sounds that the bats make depending on their activities?
2: Yeah, so that's something that's pretty interesting that the department told me is that, yes, they when they're traveling through an area, the sounds that they make are a lot more spaced out in time. But then when they're feeding, they get this kind of increased, they're more heightened, I would say. And so there's more of a lot more of these noises going out like per second, per millisecond, and because they're trying to narrow in on their food. The biologist who I spoke to for the story, he said it's like a feeding buzz. That's what they call it. Mm. So it's like a lot more of these sounds when they feed.
1: Okay, so they can tell what kind of activities they're doing in certain areas and maybe like how many bats are in the area and that sort of thing for population and behavior studies?
2: Yeah, I don't know about the quantity necessarily, but definitely when researchers are trying to figure out how bats use certain areas, this is a really helpful tool.
1: Of course, so we can't hear those sounds, but they can plug it into some sort of computer system and analyze it that way?
2: Yeah, so they have software that what helps to classify kind of all of these different noises.
1: And I understand a lot of bat research, well, the hands-on bat research anyways, also happens quite late at night.
2: Yeah, it does. I was told for this story that because of COVID, they last summer and this summer, they weren't doing the hands-on work because interestingly enough, there's some fear about passing COVID onto bats. So yeah, they haven't been doing the live capturing program, but how that works is kind of like how we did for this bat viewing event. They go out at night when the bats are coming out of their wherever they're roosting, and they capture them in a net and handle them wearing like thick leather gloves to prevent getting bit. And yeah, they band bats' wings, they measure them, they see how many are pregnant. And yeah, it's a way to gauge kind of the health of the population.
1: You had a quote there from the senior government biologist, Tom Zhang, about being happy that bats don't weigh 10 pounds because he said they're pretty feisty when they're doing that work on them.
2: Yeah. Yeah. Both he and Heather Milligan, the biologist I followed along the creek, they have both done these live captures and they both kind of talked about it with some humor where they're like, some of these creatures are just squawking and screeching and are just kind of like, how dare you be handling me right now? Yeah. And they have very sharp teeth.
1: Oh, wow.
2: So it sounds kind of like a party, all of these biologists up late at night dealing with these bats, trying to be as kind of expeditious about it as possible.
1: You said your bat event, you were there from 9 to 11, but I think the bat researchers are working at like 2 and 3 in the morning sometimes.
2: Yeah, because it can take a while to process all of the information that they need. So yes, very late nights.
1: Time for a short break. We'll be right back. Do you have a Yukon North of Ordinary hoodie yet? What about a t-shirt, a toque, mug? Check out the full product line at the retail store in Whitehorse, located on the corner of 2nd Avenue and Steel Street across from City Hall. Limited products can also be ordered from northofordinary.com. And while you're there, don't forget to pick up a magazine subscription. And now back to the episode. And I guess we should mention, I guess you said bats have teeth, but they don't they don't bite humans, these little brown bats, generally. If you're not handling them.
2: Yeah. If you're not kind of messing with bats, they're not interested in messing with humans.
1: Right.
2: But yeah, it's the kind of thing where, if you're trying to pick them up or whatever, they might bite defensively. Yeah,
1: fair enough.
2: Yeah.
1: The banding, I guess that's just if a bat comes back in the future years, they've got information about that particular bat. Okay.
2: Yeah.
1: I know for some animals, they put microchips in them and they can follow their locations remotely. Are they doing that with bats?
2: No. What I was told was that a lot of the technology that's used for other animals like bison or other animals that are studied in the Yukon, it just isn't small enough yet for bats. So they're a trickier animal to study for that reason, where you have to really be in the forest when they're waking up to capture them and, document information, or you put up these microphones in the forest and get information that way. But it's more complicated than for other species for sure.
1: Why is it important to study bats in the Yukon?
2: Yeah, so what I learned is that bats are an indicator species. So by studying them, you can learn more about how the whole ecosystem is doing, which I thought was kind of interesting and unexpected.
1: Can you explain that a bit more?
2: Yeah, sure. So by them being an indicator species, they indicate kind of the health of the greater ecosystem. So, you know, insect populations, bug populations. Tom Jung also told me that what's bat habitat is also sometimes really good habitat for owls or woodpeckers. So you can kind of use them as a gauge for how other species in that area might be doing.
1: So there's a lot that researchers are learning about bats in the Yukon, but I guess there's still some unknowns, like apparently they migrate?
2: Yeah, they're really interesting because they both migrate and hibernate. So they do not spend winters in the Yukon, but scientists don't really know where they go, which is one of the mysteries. They think probably somewhere on the Pacific coast, like maybe Alaska, maybe BC, but they don't know.
1: In theory, somewhere a little bit warmer, I guess.
2: Yeah.
1: So when are they hibernating, like before they go south? Do we know when they hibernate?
2: Yeah, they hibernate. So they're in the Yukon, I believe, from I think like May, and then they leave in maybe end of August, beginning of September. Like once the temperature starts to dip here, they don't like the cold. So that's when they'll fly south, and then they hibernate.
1: Kind wherever, of, they, wherever go. They are. Okay. Yeah. And also by being banded, maybe researchers in other places, if they're studying bats and see a banded bat, then we would know that, hey, that's where this bat ended up for the winter.
2: It's true. Yeah. I think it could help connect the dots. Yeah.
1: So we've mentioned Tom Jung a couple of times. It sounds like he's pretty interested in studying bats.
2: Yeah. He really likes bats. He's the senior wildlife biologist at the Yukon government. And yeah, we had a great chat about bats. He's very passionate about them. I think we could have talked for probably a lot longer than we did. Because I, as I talked to him, I got more and more interested in them as well. But yeah, he talked about a lot of these mysteries kind of that still exist about bats, kind of scientific curiosities about the animal, and that he just finds really, both personally and professionally, like really fascinating.
1: One of the interesting things that you also wrote in your article that Tom Jung had told you is that bats are mammals, but they also fly, which is, that's unusual for mammals, right?
2: Yeah, they're the only mammal that can fly. And actually one of the kind of trick questions at the bat event that I went to was what other mammal can fly? And the answer is none, but there's a flying squirrel, which doesn't technically fly, it glides. So yeah, bats are... Yeah, they're just really interesting. They're a mammal that can fly. They have thumbs.
1: Oh, what?
2: Which I didn't know. I think another really interesting thing about them, too, is people often, I think, kind of associate them with mice or think, oh, they're kind of rodent-like. Mm-hmm. But they're not. And where mice live 1 or 2 years, bats are really long-living, like sometimes 30 or 40 years.
1: Wow.
2: Yeah. And they reproduce really slowly, like maybe one pup every year, every other year.
1: Right. Okay. Which if their population was threatened could be hard because they wouldn't replenish the population very quickly.
2: Exactly. Yeah. They're really susceptible to population hits from habitat loss or disease.
1: What is the status of bats in the Yukon, of little brown bats?
2: In the Yukon, as far as we know, their populations are healthy. In Canada, though, they're endangered. So that I think kind of lends even more importance to studying them here and making sure that populations here are doing well. The reason for the endangered status is this disease called white nose syndrome that bat populations across North America, it's showing up in them. And it's this white fungus that appears on their nose and it causes them to do really weird things like waking up during hibernation, flying in, you know, colder climates, flying during the day, waking up and flying during the day when they could be easy prey for hawks or other birds of prey.
1: So flying at night also, yeah, keeps them safer from their predators. Okay.
2: Yeah, exactly. So there is no white nose syndrome in the Yukon yet, but people think it's kind of only a matter of time till it's here.
1: It was just maybe a month ago I saw an article about it had been discovered in, I think it was Saskatchewan for the first time. So is it, it's moving east to west.
2: Yeah, it came from the east. And it's in Washington State now, too, I've read. So it is kind of encroaching.
1: Can humans get rabies from bats? Is that a concern?
2: Not more so than any other wild animal. There is this kind of association that like bats and rabies, but I did look up some stats on this. So since 1925, there's only been 5 cases in Canada of rabies contracted from bats, and none have been in the Yukon.
1: Okay.
2: So they're not more full of rabies than any other wild animal.
1: And because bats aren't, in theory, going to like come and like bite us, like it should be fairly low risk, I guess.
2: Yeah.
1: If you're not going right into a bat roost.
2: Yeah.
1: So apart from this bat cabin you visited, like where else do bats live? Where might people see them?
2: Yeah. So there's a few houses in the Yukon that the government has set up. So there's the one at Chadbourne Lake I mentioned. There's one at Squonga Lake, Pine Lake. But then other than that, I have heard they also like to roost in the cliffs along Miles Canyon in Whitehorse. Caves we don't really have here, but in other regions, they will live in caves. Also, cabins or houses or sheds. I'm sure some people have encountered that kind of anywhere that's warm where, they can kind of tuck into spaces. They are really small, like we've said, and they can fit into holes the size of a quarter.
1: Oh my gosh.
2: So
1: they're not claustrophobic.
2: No, but they kind of live in these colonies, like all piled on top of each other too. So no, they really like to be close to each other for warmth and in kind of small nooks and crannies. Also anywhere when the sun comes up that warms.
1: South facing.
2: Yeah.
1: Yeah. Okay.
2: Yeah.
1: And I guess sometimes they're building like these elevated bat houses too. Like people can build those on their properties and things like that.
2: Yeah. So one of the things that the Yukon government has done to kind of help the relationship between people and bats is bat building workshop. So they've done some at UConstruct in Whitehorse, and on their website they have like a plan essentially that you can print off to make your own
1: bat house.
2: Yeah.
1: Oh, okay. And is it kind of like a birdhouse size or bigger?
2: The ones that I've seen are pretty like not very wide.
1: Okay.
2: So like kind of tall and skinny more so. Because they just will kind of all pile in there on top of each other.
1: So if someone does have bats in their attic and they don't want the bats on their property, like is there a good way to discourage them to get rid of them?
2: Yeah. So this is one thing also that the government is trying to kind of educate people about, because their populations are so delicate or fragile, I guess, is that if you have bats and want to evict them, as most people would, I think, they do advise kind of waiting until after the pups are born.
1: Is that the spring or summer, I guess?
2: It's in the summer.
1: Okay.
2: Yeah. And so just kind of being careful about disrupting, because it's while they're in the Yukon in the summer, it's a critical time. Mm-hmm. Like they're having their young, they're trying to feed a lot. Right. But there are some ways that you can deal with them. One of the ways, which actually my mom told me this is what we had to do at our house, you can have, I think, a company probably you'd want to go with, but they insert this kind of screen at the entrance point, however the bats are getting in the structure, and then they can fly out through it, but they can't come back in.
1: Oh,
2: it's kind of
1: okay.
2: Like a one-way screen type thing.
1: Okay.
2: So that's a good way to do it with minimal harm to bats.
1: I guess the other way would just be to wait for them to not hibernate, to migrate, and then like sealing off your space they've been in.
2: Exactly.
1: If you can wait that long.
2: Yeah.
1: But really, like, it's maybe not a bad thing to have bats somewhere on your property because they can eat a lot of mosquitoes.
2: Yeah. So this is another thing that I really like about bats, because I get eaten alive here every summer.
1: By mosquitoes.
2: By mosquitoes. And bats will eat up to 600 mosquitoes an hour.
1: Okay.
2: So they are, huge mosquito killing machines.
1: That
2: is
1: so
2: really
1: good
2: nice
1: to know.
2: For us humans.
1: Yeah, exactly. Okay. Yeah, that could do some good good work.
2: Yeah.
1: For controlling them.
2: Yeah, and I think the government is trying to kind of play that up too, because we think of like, no one would want bats in their home, but having them on your property, if you put up a bat house, a nice habitat for them, there are perks to having them around.
1: Yeah, for sure. Okay. Is there anything else you wanted to mention about bats?
2: I think just that we talked a little bit about some of the myths about bats. The drinking human blood kind of a pervasive one too. And I did want to mention that no species in Canada drinks blood at all. I don't know. I think that's kind of like Dracula.
3: Yeah. There is. Yeah, there's some. Is there a bat in South America? I think I Googled this after your article.
2: So.
3: Like, is there a bat that drinks blood? Oh my gosh.
2: I think there probably is, because I think there's over 1,000 species all over the world. So, and they range in size. Like, it's pretty, they're pretty different depending on where you are. But yeah, none of the ones in Canada drink blood or human blood.
3: The little brown bat does have a pretty friendly name.
2: Yeah.
3: Yeah, right. There's not too much to be afraid of with the LBB.
2: No.
3: Great. Well, thank you so much for doing this research, for the story and coming in today to tell me about it. It's super interesting.
2: Thanks for having me.
1: After my chat with Rhiannon, I got the lowdown on vampire bats. And yes, that's what they're called. They live in Mexico and further south, and they mostly drink the blood of pigs, cows, and birds. Apparently, they will sometimes drink human blood, but it's rare. The good news is that, according to National Geographic Kids, vampire bats latch on to their prey and drink their blood for 30 minutes without hurting them. That might be reassuring, but still, I'm not sure I need a vampire bat latching on to me. Good thing we don't need to worry about that in the Yukon. Just frostbite and cold-related things. That's it for this episode of Yukon North of Ordinary, the podcast. 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Thanks for listening. We'll have another episode coming out next week. I hope you listen in.

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Hello, how do? Welcome to the podcast, Coffee That's Instant. A podcast in which I read short stories or poems and drink instant coffee and hope you do the same. I'm recording this on New Year's Eve 2023, so if you're listening to this in real time can be, Happy New Year 2024. Hope it goes all right for you. Today I'm reading a story by Ken Louie. It's called Presence. Enjoy.

0: A pair of birds dart across your narrow field of vision on the screen. The last user had left the telepresence machine near the bed closest to the door before disconnecting, with the camera and monitor pointing out at the open window so that you, the next user, would not have to stare into the face of a dying stranger. Hard to tell if this was an act of kindness or shame. You nudge the thumbstick to turn around, gingerly. The motion is smooth but slow, as though impeded by some viscous fluid. Most operators are as inexperienced as you, and the slowness adds a measure of safety. The hospital room is clean, with 3 beds. She's in the middle, an unmoving husk under a thin blanket. You hear a few moans from the bed on the far side, but the microphone doesn't pick up much detail. The bright sunlight from the window behind you makes you think the room is warm. You imagine the breeze coming through the open window, suffused with the smells from the food vendors on the street below. Herb-grilled lamb skewers, peanuts roasted over an open fire, yams baked in ovens made from oil drums. Foods you haven't tasted now in more than 2 decades. You think the room isn't big enough for 3 beds, certainly not by the standards of America. But the nurse had explained over the phone that this is the best equipped ward in the hospital. The machine you're in is proof of that. The caretaker you pay every week stands up and introduces herself. You can see she's used to talking to a head floating on a TV screen, perched on top of a squat robot. You suppress the impulse to explain about vacation days, the difficulty of asking for leave when you're at this stage in your career. The uncertainty of taking a transoceanic trip when you don't know when it'll be over. I'll wake her up, she says. It has been so long since you've conversed with anyone other than your mother in the language of your childhood that you struggle to find the right register, the correct phrases with the appropriate levels of politeness. Don't you think she needs to sleep more? She looks at you with pity. You act like a foreigner. She moves over to the bed and pats the face of the sleeping woman. Wake up! Wake up! Your son is here. Her shouting wakes up the women in the other 2 beds who grumble. Then she uses her hands to pry open your mother's eyes. She turns your mother's head so that the eyes are directed at you. For a moment, you are shocked by the way she's handling your mother. And then you wonder if this is, in fact, the only way to reach her through the haze that has claimed her. You wonder if your reaction is a result of the delicacy of your Americanized sensibilities, or something else, something darker, related to how the caretaker is here while you remain on the other side of an ocean. The eyes are cloudy, and you wonder if she even knows you're here, or she's just perceiving an indistinct pattern of light and shadows. She's happy to see you, the caretaker says. See how she keeps her eyes open even when my hands are off? That never happens. Self-conscious, you lean in. I'm here. You wonder how this is any different from watching you on a screen of a computer monitor. You wonder what it is exactly you're paying for. The pattern of wrinkles on her face stays still, like a carved mask. The paralysis from the stroke is complete. Lifting off the blanket, the caretaker begins to change your mother's diaper. You want to look away, and then you realize not looking would only be a way to lie to yourself. You're startled by the thinness of the legs in the air, pale, spotted, skin wrapped around bones, and you hold your breath. But of course there is no smell. You do not detect the excrement, the shame of your mother's helplessness, the odor of disinfectant and rot and death. The physicality of a condition does not touch the delicate membranes of your olfactory cells. Civilization is the process of constructing ever more elaborate lies to shield us from the reality of death. You are still divided by an ocean. The woman works efficiently and quietly. She throws down soiled diaper into the bucket next to the bed and wipes your mother clean with a washcloth. Then she lifts her legs again, puts on a fresh diaper in place. You take a deep breath. One of the other patients speaks.
1: You live in America?
0: You turn your head around. It takes 30 seconds but feels like an hour. Then you see her, a middle-aged woman whose face is full of curiosity. You nod.
1: So far away,
0: she says.
1: She must think of you often, even though she can't talk. You should come back.
0: You resent her rudeness and presumption. You want to tell her about the responsibilities, the mortgage, and the young children you have. You want to explain it isn't easy to make it in America, to hold down a job, to make enough money to pay for a caretaker because you can't be here. You don't want your mother to lie in her shit and piss for hours in the understaffed hospital. You want to say to her that you've been trying to convince her for years to come to join you, but she does not want to move to a foreign land. You want to rescue her, trying to lash out at you, her own children because they have left her here to die while visiting her only as ghosts embodied in this machine. You want to bring up the point that a life of opportunities in that new, distant land for you and your children is what she wanted in the first place. Instead, you just nod again and turn your face back. Another 30 seconds. The caretaker hands you a pair of nail clippers. They click securely into the manipulators at the end of your arm. Why do you trim her nails? You are flustered. You haven't ever tried to cut someone else's nails. It'll make you feel bad. You are surprised by the kindness in her voice. Your fingers are shaking, afraid to hurt her. But the robot has been programmed for this. You just have to nudge the thumbstick this way and that to squeeze the handles, and then the screen tells you what to do, and the Waldos do it all the rest. The safety routines ensure that you do not injure her while giving her the illusion of you doing something for her. As you watch the remote manipulators hold on to one of your mother's hands, you imagine how cool the skin is. How weighty the desiccated muscle and skin wrapping around the rheumatic joints feel. Her eyes remain open the whole time.

You visit her every night. You become more skilled at driving the robot, and they give you more control to allow you more screen, more speed, and degrees of freedom. You learn to change her diapers, to wipe her down, to sit next to her bed for hours, and watch her face for imagined signs of movement. You listen to the soap opera playing on the TV in the background, and you get to know the patients rotating through the other two beds. You do not meet their visitors, who timeshare your body. These robots are built for the guilty, for those too far away with too many excuses. Despite your awareness of the illusionary nature of your presence, of the lie technology helps you to tell yourself, you do feel better. You disconnect and find yourself unable to cry. The nurse's words echo in your mind. She went to sleep last night and did not wake up. The thought that you might have actually been relieved to no longer have to make a visit every night makes you turn away from the mirror over the dresser. You try to think about how characters in movies react when this happens, and then you think, what is wrong with you that you have to emulate fiction? Is everything all right? Your wife asks. I don't want to talk about it, you snap. Your daughter comes to you. My nails are too long, she says. Your wife usually takes care of this kind of thing, but she's out grocery shopping. You hold her in your lap and pick up the nail clippers. You smell her fresh hair, lilac and sweet jam. She's just had some toast and strawberry preserves. You wonder if she'll ever like herb-grilled lamb skewers. You think about how strange it is to describe what happened as losing someone when the real loss happened years ago, so gradually that you weren't even aware when it happened. You can't remember the moment you decided you would not go back. You can't remember the moment you accepted that she would not come to join you. You can't remember when you became American. You think about how 1,000 small decisions add up to the irrevocable changes, how not deciding is the same as deciding. You think about how people expect you to act a certain way when they don't know anything about you. Your daughter squirms in your lap, making herself more comfortable. You think about how to describe to her the grandmother she has never seen. You think about how to explain yourself to her, how to justify your choices when she's old enough to understand. You think about the price you pay of a new life on another continent, an ocean away. You think about absolution that will never come, because the only judge is yourself. You wait to squeeze the nail clippers, because your eyes have grown hot and wet. Now it's hard to see.

I've got some very good friends in Whitehorse named Lyman and Titus Hardy. I suspect some of you guys know them. A few years ago, Lyman got really sick, and Titus gave him a kidney. And then Titus commissioned me to write a poem about it. And this is what I came up with. It's called Kin and Kidneys. Think about kin. You could use family or relations or relatives, but kin has unique poetic strength. Like a chain shedding weak links, kin has shed all syllables but one. Kin is unbreakable, word and concept. Think too about kidneys. First Lyman's with Berger's disease, then Titus's, the one that stayed, and the one that saved Lyman. And now, with one good kidney each, some might call the Hardy Boys incomplete. Maybe. But I say they have shed all artifice and built a bond of singular strength. I say they have always been brothers and usually friends. But now, beyond legal measures, they are kin. Thank you.

I'm not usually a soccer fan, but I try to find myself in front of a television for the really important games. This poem is called Loyalties. I tromp to the gold rush on 3 hours sleep and watch the World Cup final from a bar stool. I root for Croatia because they are underdogs and because the Balkans have had it tough. When France goes up 4-1 in the 65th minute, I pay and leave. Once home, I check the score online. 4-2, 20 minutes left. I worry I left as soccer's greatest comeback began. So I start rooting for France. Shows how deep my soccer loyalties go. But it was pretty cool that we won the Olympic gold for women's soccer.

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Check out this village, our little time and space. Wish I was a comedian, make this whole world laugh. Stars and stripes, and it's alright, we're gonna

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0: enjoy a good time of music, and I hope you will enjoy it on a Monday afternoon. Welcome to the haze. Now send it to Kirsten.
1: How can you not smile with an intro like that? Welcome to the haze. What day is today? Today's Insatiable Haze Day. I'm so glad to be back in the studio. It's a beautiful day. I crept down into the gnarly basement and got out the fan, brought it upstairs so we can get the air moving around, because last time I was in the studio, there was a lake and signs of winter. All that's gone. It's gorgeous. There's so many kids frolicking in the park. I had to close the window. And it's just, it's wild. It's wonderful to see the spring. Welcome to the haze. Welcome to the continuation of celebrating mamas. Let's start off a set of songs with moms, with Three Dog Night. Mama told me not to come on the Insatiable Haze.

was choking from the smell of stale perfume. 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

That three song set was all over the place. Mama Told Me Not to Come, Three Dog Night, Hey Mama, Black Eyed Peas, and Mama Said from the Shirelles. And I can sing along with all three equally. I just find that delightful. Still celebrating moms. I wasn't celebrating with my mom, but I got to see her recently, so that felt good. And I was celebrating with a mom on Mother's Day yesterday, which was lovely and inspires all these motherful songs. Here comes a three song set. The titles go as follows: Mother, Mother, Mother, Mother. Buckle in for a bunch of Mother on The Insatiable Haze.

0: The answer to that question is probably. That was the mother set on the Insatiable Mom show. Why are we doing it today? Because the Insatiable Haze is once a week. So we pivot. We celebrate on Haze Day, not on what day the calendar says. Stoked to be celebrating moms, all different kinds of moms on the Insatiable Haze. My mom included. I know she's listening. And the next little clip is a personal shout out to her. I think I've sent this to her or spouted it off in some form ever since I could memorize stuff from TV and make it into a vocal stim. So it might speak to others that were around in the Full House era, but otherwise this is especially just for my mom, B, and a couple more songs about moms that, like, I'm just being myself here, guys. Enjoy some total Kirstenness on not even halfway through the Insatiable Haze.
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2: 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All right. 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

Will.i.am is right. I got all this from my mama. Stacy's mom, she's got it going on. And Full House, what day is today? Even though it was actually yesterday. Mother's Day. It's the Mother's Day show on the Insatiable Haze on 92.5 FM CJUC The Juice. Stoked to be back in the studio. I know after the haze, we've got Professor Clam, and then it's Prairie Pop-Up Night tonight. So the good rock is going to keep on rolling. I find myself thinking about this radio contest that I heard on another station, a rock station down in BC, ahead of Mother's Day. It was called the One Bad Mother Contest. And people were calling in or writing in and telling this rock station what's the worst thing your mom ever did to you for a chance to win an entry for a great prize pack for both of you. And I got to hear some of the entries as they were flowing in the few days that I was in town. But I wish I got to hear more because it was wild. I kind of want to follow up on their social media and see what was the winner, because whoa. Yeah. It takes all kinds. The next set, it's still Mama's. There's one CanCon in the middle of the sandwich, but we're going to start it off with Take Your Mama from the Scissor Sisters on the Insatiable Haze.

Holy guacamole. I was not expecting that hard of a version of Mama Said Knock You Out to come out of those headphones. So discover along with me a new way to experience that song. I'm not too sure who the artist was, but I am going to find out because, man, I think they might have been tuning into some Franklin. That band gave major Franklin vibes. Not LL Cool J, but something that rocked hard. Mama Said Knock You Out. And before that, the CanCon, the Glorious Sons, Mama, and Scissor Sisters. Take Your Mama Out. Take Your Mama. I said out. I am one of those people who describes themselves as a paw ma. I love you, Tilly. Just had to say it. Another set on its way. The last 3-song set, actually. So let's just get right into it with something old school and much lower energy. Let's take it down a tad in case any of you are driving in traffic. We just got to keep it a little more mellow because it's the 4 o'clock hour after all. I'll Always Love My Mama from The Intruders is coming up on The Insatiable Haze.

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